0: From Dealer Park here in Billings, Montana, it's your Billings Mustangs pregame show brought to you by Veritiv. I'm Brandon Januska, getting you ready for tonight's action as your Billings Mustangs get ready to play host to the Idaho Falls Chuckers. This is game four of a six-game series and six-game homestand for your Billings Mustangs, all against these Idaho Falls Chuckers. The Mustangs lead the series 2-1 thus far. Last night it was a doubleheader split between these two sides. The Mustangs took game one 8-6 before falling in game two 13-3. In the opener of the twin bill, it was Adam Cootway who put the Mustangs on the board first. A three-run homer in the top of the opening inning. That gives Cootway now a three-run homer in each of the last two games he's played. He did not play in game two last night. He homered on Tuesday against the Chuckers, and then again yesterday in game one. Both three-run shots for Adam Cootway, who now has 12 long balls on the year. That opened the scoring yesterday. Eventually, the Chuckers did catch up, tie the game up at 5 apiece in the top of the fifth inning. But Billings responded immediately in the bottom half, scoring 3 runs to take an 8-5 lead. Chuckers scored once in the bottom half, or rather once in the seventh, top of the seventh, and had the tying run at the plate, but Lucas Hartman slammed the door shut by striking out Justin Trimble as he represented the tying run. That was Hartman's sixth save of the year in 7 tries. Then in game two, you could see the final score there if you're watching on the stream, 13-3 in favor of the Chuckers. Idaho Falls was retired 1-2-3 in the first inning, but then they went on to score runs in each of the final 7 frames. We were just playing 2 7-inning ball games last night. Mustangs did get a run on a Jacob Gutierrez RBI single that you see right there to score Bodie Wright. That's how the Mustangs got on the board at that point, making it a 4-1 ball game. Chuckers just continued to add on. The Mustangs were held to a single tally over 3 separate innings that they scored, as they fall 13-3, held to only 3 runs on 4 hits against Chuckers starter Mason Pennington, who went all 7 innings in game two for the win. A.J. Shaver did hit a solo shot in game two, his 15th homer of the year, and Jacob Gutierrez, in addition to his RBI single, had another knock as well. He accounted for 2 of the Mustangs' 4 hits. In game two. And back to game one real quick. Alize Gutierrez earned the win out of the bullpen in game one. So congratulations, Alize. That was his first professional victory at the pro level. So Alize Gutierrez 1-0 on the year. He's allowed just 1 run. Make that 2 runs. Last night, 1 run and 2 1/3 of relief. But overall, he's allowed just 2 runs in 6 1/3 innings overall, as a 2.84 ERA over his first 4 professional outings. And again, congratulations to Gutierrez picking up his first professional winning decision in last night's contest. But now it's time to turn the page onto tonight's action, a Friday night here at Dealer Park, as the Mustangs look to secure and guarantee at worst a split of this 6-game series. They lead the set 2-1. This is game 4 of the week-long 6-gamer between your Mustangs and the Idaho Falls Chuckers. And it's right-hander Cole Kalnin who will take the bump for Billings. He's 6-2 with a 5.76 ERA. Up against Chucker right-hander Josh Learson, 5-5 with a 9.64 earned run average. And we'll break down that pitching matchup even further for you when we come back, right here with more on your Billings Mustangs pregame show, brought to you by Veritiv on HTN and ESPN Billings.
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0: 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Both teams are 9-6 in second half action. The Mustangs overall 45-17. Checkers overall record 24-39. And tonight it's Cole Kelman on the bump for the Mustangs. 6-2, a 5.76 ERA. He'll be making his 10th appearance of the year and his 8th start for the Mustangs here in 2026. He'll try to shake off a defeat that he took last time out, suffered the loss in what was a 9-7 Mustangs defeat in Missoula at the hands of the Paddleheads last week on July 24th. The right-hander Kalnin only went three innings in that one, allowed seven runs, three of them earned, nine hits, two walks, no strikeouts. For the right-hander, who typically isn't a big strikeout pitcher, he relies on the weak contact to get his outs, and he'll get an occasional strikeout in big moments as well. But he's a pinpoint accuracy pitcher for the Mustangs this year, and ever since he joined the team midway through the season last year in 2025. The right-hander taking the bump here tonight, trying to put the Mustangs back in the win column. They split the doubleheader in last night's action. Lost game 2, 13-3. Left a bad taste in the mouth of most of the Mustangs players and their fans as well. So they'll look to shake that one off and get a big victory on this Friday night and feel good going into this weekend here from Dealer Park. Kalnin will be up against Josh Learson, a righty for the Checkers. We've seen Learson multiple times already this year. He's 5-5 with a 9.64 ERA in 2026. And in three starts against the Mustangs, he's 0-2 with an 8.27 earned run average. His last time against the Mustangs was July 10th, and it was Cole Kalnin opposite him in that matchup as well. Learson took the loss, going 5 1/3. He struck out one, walked four, and gave up nine runs, seven of them earned. Meanwhile, Kalnin on the other side in that July 10th battle, he got the victory, going five innings, allowed six runs in a high-scoring affair. Six runs, three walks, struck out one, but he kept his team in it, and the Mustangs' offense was in front when Kalnin exited the game, giving Cole the victory, and Josh Learson taking the loss in that one back earlier in July, July 10th. Today is the final day of the month of July, July 31st, and the Mustangs will look to close out what has been a fine month for them, hopefully on a winning note. They are 18-8 in July so far this year. That's after going 18-7 in the month of June. So they have a chance to pick up a 19th victory here this month with a victory here tonight. Kalman against Learson. It's the Mustangs against the Chuckers, and we'll give you the starting lineups when we come back. That's coming your way next on your Billings Mustangs pregame show, brought to you by Veritiv on HTN and ESPN Billings.
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0: Welcome back into the Billings Mustangs pregame show, sponsored by Veritiv. Brandon Januska setting the table for you tonight as your Billings Mustangs get ready for game four of this six-game series with the Idaho Falls Chuckers. We mentioned it's Cole Kalman against Josh Learson. Kalman for Billings, Learson for Idaho Falls. And now let's get you the rest of the starting lineups behind those two right-handed pitchers. We'll start with the visiting Idaho Falls Chuckers. 9-6 in the second half. They are 24-39 overall, led by first-year manager Bob Milwaukee. And here's the starting nine for the Chuckers. It's the shortstop Ty Dooley to lead things off. Batting second, left fielder Casey Vaughn. In the three hole is Sam Canton playing right field. The cleanup man is center fielder Tyler Wyatt. Batting fifth, at third base, Justin Trimble. In the sixth spot is Chuckers catcher Drew Stengren. Batting seventh, at first base, Parker Lester. Batting eighth, the designated hitter, Wes Mitchell. And rounding out the nine for the Idaho Falls Chuckers, it's second baseman Emilio Barrera. All of that behind the right-handed starter, Josh Learson, 5-5 with a 9.64 ERA. And the starting lineup for your Billings Mustangs. They too are 9-6 in second half action. They're 45-17 overall, led by third year manager Craig Maddox. And here's the starting nine for Billings. Leading off, it's the shortstop Cameron Bowen. Batting second, Jacob Gutierrez. He serves as the DH tonight. In the three hole is catcher Charlie Muniz. The cleanup man at first base, Patrick Mills. Batting fifth, in right field, Adam Cootway. The sixth hitter is third baseman, Michael Soper. Soper batting sixth at third base. Batting seventh is second baseman John McHenry. The eight hitter, left fielder Nin Burns the second, and rounding out the nine is center fielder A.J. Shaver. That's all in back of Mustangs right-handed starter Cole Kalman, 6-2 with a 5.76 ERA. Let's meet the umpires for tonight's action. Calling balls and strikes behind home plate, it's Paul Graham. Frank Flugraft is at first. And Rob Minter, the third base umpire for tonight's contest. Graham behind the plate, Flugraft at first, and Minter over at third for game four of this six-game series. The Mustangs have taken two of the first three this week against the Chuckers, but they're 15-3 overall against Idaho Falls this year. Billings has already won the season series between these two squads, 15-3 with three remaining, including the game here tonight that'll begin approximately 5 minutes or so from now. The umpires and managers having their home plate discussion as we speak over there at Dealer Park in Billings, Montana. It's another hot one here in Billings. It's a hot week this week in Montana, and tonight no difference. 95 degrees the temperature right now. That's down from triple digits earlier today. Supposed to be hot today and again tomorrow before it starts to cool off here in Billings, Montana. But 95 degrees, a little bit of a breeze blowing in from center field. You can kind of see on the stream the flags waving inwards a little bit on this Friday night at Dealer Park. Good crowd on hand and more expected to show up as the evening continues. The first 500 fans through the gate also received a Mustangs pennant giveaway brought to you by Billings Clinic. It's Billings Clinic night here at Dealer Park on this Friday evening as your Mustangs look to guarantee themselves at worst a split of this six-game set. They can do that with a victory here tonight against the Idaho Falls Chuckers. And while we have a moment, I want to wish a happy birthday to Mustang shortstop Cameron Bowen. Bowen celebrating his 26th birthday today. He has some family in town as well. I met his mom yesterday, and his cousin is in town this week as well to help celebrate Cameron Bowen's 26th birthday today. So happy birthday, Cam. Mustang shortstop is leading off and playing shortstop today against the Chuckers, and he's having a great year. Number 23 of the Mustangs, 23 in black, Cameron Bowen, hitting .331 on the year, 15 homers, 78 knocked in, while also being the leadoff man more often than not for the Mustangs. That has helped him be in a tie for the most at-bats in the Pioneer League this year. He's taken 290 ABs this year and still hitting .331 on the season. Happy birthday, Cameron Bowen. And hopefully the Mustangs can give him a nice birthday victory on this Friday night. We're about ready to have the Mustangs make their way out onto the diamond. We're moments away from them emerging from that first base dugout. Your playoff bound Billings Mustangs taking on a playoff hopeful in the Idaho Falls Chuckers. A quick look at the standings right now. Modesto is running away with the second half at the top, 14-1 their record. Then you have the Long Beach Coast at 11-4, the Coast, along with Billings, have already clinched their playoff spots, being the top two teams in the first half. The Paddleheads are 10-5 in second half play. Then you have the Mustangs and Chuckers, both at 9-6. So the Chuckers currently two games out of that second spot in the second half standings. So he'll try to... they'll try to work their way up as we caught a glimpse of Cameron Bowen in the dugout there. Happy birthday, Cam. And he's having a great week so far with his family here in attendance. Mustangs moments away from making their way out onto the diamond. This is a Mustangs team on the verge of making franchise history. They've hit 127 home runs this year. The franchise single season record is 130. That was set 3 years ago in 2023, the last time the Mustangs were in the postseason. But they still have the entire month of August and a week in September, three home runs away from reaching the franchise mark. As here they come, the Billings Mustangs making their way out onto the diamond. That's my cue to step aside. National Anthem is coming up, followed by First Pitch here from Dealer Park between your Billings Mustangs and the Idaho Falls Chuckers. Thanks for tuning in to the Mustangs pregame show, brought to you by Veritiv. First Pitch coming your way next. This is Mustangs Baseball on HTN and ESPN Billings.
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0: It's time for Billings Mustangs Baseball. Good evening from Dealer Park here in Billings, Montana. I'm Brandon Januska on the call with you tonight as your Billings Mustangs host the Idaho Falls Chuckers. This is game four of the six-game series. Mustangs have a 2-1 advantage over the first three contests after the two teams split the doubleheader last night. And tonight they turn to Cole Kalman out there on the bump to put them back in the win column. Kalman 6-2 with a 5.76 ERA this year. The right-hander from Snohomish, Washington, 5'10". 175 pounds for the 25-year-old righty as he is out there on the bump for Billings here tonight. And around the diamond behind Cole Kalman this evening, you've got the traditional defense setup for the Mustangs that they like to deploy against this Idaho Falls Chuckers lineup. It's a tough lineup. Kalman has faced it twice this year. He's 2-0 against the Chuckers with a 9 ERA. He has benefited from the Mustangs' high-powered offense this year. As here is the defensive alignment behind Kalman tonight. It's Patrick Mills at first, John McHenry at second, Bowen, the birthday boy, 26 years old today. He's at short. Soper over at third. Across the outfield, it's Nin Burns the second and left. A.J. Shaver center. Adam Cootway in right with Charlie Muniz behind the dish for the right-hander Cole Kalman. Suffered the loss his last time out a week ago in Missoula. He'll look to bounce back against this Chuckers team who, again, he's 2-0 against this year. Leading things off is the left-handed hitting Ty Dooley. A Righty to lefty, Kalman ready. And the first pitch home. Up high for ball one, and we are underway. 6:40 p.m. Mountain Time. 7:40 if you're out in Central Time. It's the 1-0 to Dooley. Popped high in the air, shallow center field, Bowen out, and it's the shortstop who calls and catches in front of the center fielder, A.J. Shaver. Bowen celebrating his 26th birthday, he gets the first put out of the ball game. One away for Casey Vaughn. Vaughn hitting .337 this year in 45 games. 5 homers, 45 knocked in. Kalman's pitch fouled off to the left, 0-1. He hit his 5th homer of the year in game 1 of last night's contest. 2-run shot, and he crushed out to right field in the 3rd inning. The 0-1 from Cole Kalman. Outside to even the count. Mustangs wearing their City Connect jerseys, their Magic City uniforms. Black tops with Magic City in white lettering across the chest. White numbers on the black on the back of the uniform. It's the 1-1. Fouled at the plate, 1-2. Black jerseys, white pants, black ball cap with a black bill, and the signature double horseshoe M logo on the ball caps for the Mustangs here on this Friday night from Dealer Park. The 1-2. In the air, out toward deep right field. Cootway back and out of room as Casey Vaughn has done it again. Homered in last night's Game 1 contest. And he goes deep to right here in Game 2. 379 feet over the right field wall. And it's the Chuckers who strike first. They lead it 1-0. A long ball has been an Achilles heel for Kalman this year. That's the 16th homer he's given up. And now 50 1/3 innings. This is in the air right field, playable for Cootway, moving to his right, now in, makes the catch. Canton out on one pitch. Two away for Tyler Wyatt. 1-0 Chuckers, top of the opening inning. And Kalman's been tagged with the long ball, but he keeps his team in it, and with a high-powered offense like the one the Mustangs have. Solo home runs typically won't kill you, as that's in for strike one. Wyatt hitting .370 in 43 games, takes outside for a ball. 16 homers, 70 knocked in for Tyler Wyatt, the Checker center fielder. 1-1 from Kalman. Swing and a miss, 1-2. Kalman doesn't walk many. He's walked 8 this year against 20 strikeouts. He went 25 2/3 innings before issuing his first base on balls of the year. This is a slow bouncer towards short. Charging is Bowen. He throws to first. In time. Mills able to keep his foot on the bag, reaching out for it. And that ends the inning. Chuckers get a run on the Casey Vaughn solo homer. After half an inning of play, it's Idaho Falls 1. Billings coming up next. 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
0: From Dealer Park, 1-0 Chuckers in front, and Cameron Bowen celebrating his 26th birthday here tonight. Lifts the first pitch out toward left field, playable for Casey Vaughn, who puts it away. One pitch, one out for the right-hander, Josh Learson. Larson on the year, 5-5 with a 9.64 ERA, facing the Mustangs lineup for the fourth time this year. 0-2, 8.27 earned run average against Billings. It's Jacob Gutierrez fouls the first pitch off to the right, 0-1 the count. Larson, the right-hander, 6'4", 185 pounds, out of Birmingham, Alabama. As he misses away, 1-1. Twenty-three-year-old right-hander kicks and fires down low for ball two. Gutierrez enjoyed the doubleheader last night. Had two hits in each of the two ball games. So that's outside, 3-1 the count here, one out. Base is empty. Mustangs trail by a run. The 3-1 pitch. High in the air, shallow left field. Vaughn coming in. And he makes the grab. Two away. Couple of flies to left field. Against Learson. Two down for Charlie Muniz. Here's the defense behind Learson tonight. It's Lester at first, Barrera second, Dooley's the shortstop, Trimble at third. Vaughn, Wyatt, Canton left to right across the outfield with Stengren behind the dish. And Josh Learson on the mound. First pitch inside. Ball one on Charlie Muniz. Mustangs team leader in home runs. He has 20 of them on the year. That misses for ball two. There's a called strike on the breaking ball. 2-1 on Charlie Muniz. 2-for-8 in the series so far. This is game 4 of the 6-game set. He rips that one out.

0: We're all tied up 1-1 in the bottom of the first. Now Mills hits one out to a deep right center, but playable for Tyler Wyatt. He makes the catch to end the inning. But a two-out solo shot by Charlie Muniz ties things up. It's a 1-1 ball game as we head to the second inning. This is Billings Mustangs Baseball on HTN and ESPN Billings.
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0: Second inning, all tied up at one apiece. Each team with a solo shot in the first. Casey Vaughn for the Chuckers, Charlie Muniz for the Mustangs. 1-1 ball game, top of two, and Justin Trimble leading off for the Chuckers against Cole Kalnin. First pitch in for strike one. Fans, this broadcast is sponsored in part by Yellowstone Ice and Water, the official water provider of your Billings Mustangs. The 0-1 down low to even the count. Justin Trimble, the team leader for the Chuckers in long balls, hit number 23 in last night's contest. That was in game two of the doubleheader. The 1-1. Swing and a miss. Home run cut there. Came up empty. 1-2. Trimble hitting 423 in 51 ball games. 23 long balls, 88 knocked in. Kalnin has the jump on him. 1-2. Righty to lefty. The pitch. Hit high in the air left field. That pushes Burns back on the warning track with room. He makes the catch. Shows the power of Justin Trimble. Looked like it was off the end of the bat, and he still sent it to the track in left. That is out number one. Brings up the catcher, Drew Stengren. 348 average in 35 contests. Kalnin fires in strike one. The 0-1 poked into left center field. That'll get down for a knock. Shaver quickly to it. We'll throw it back in from the gap. That's a one-out single for Drew Stengren. Second hit for the Chuckers. We're in the top of the second inning. First hit for either team that didn't leave the yard. Each team with a solo shot in the opening inning. Brings up Parker Lester. Runner at first, one out. Pitch to the left-handed hitting first baseman outside for ball one.

0: Lester hitting 371, 12 homers, 42 knocked in 35 games played. The 1-0 on the ground, foul to the first base side, 1-1 the count. Down then, a returner to the Mustangs. He was acquired last year, right around this time. Acquired in a trade from Yuba Sutter as the pitch down low, 2-1. Made four relief appearances in Yuba. Hit a 3.86 ERA. 8 strikeouts in 7 innings before being traded. Mustangs sent infielder Evan Berkey to California in exchange for the right-hander. It's the 2-1. In for a strike, 2-2. Played a little bit of infield with them as well. Had 5 at-bats, 7 plate appearances. Had walked twice but didn't have a hit with Yuba Sutter, the high wheelers last year. They're the Freebirds now. Foul off to the right, keeps it 2-2. 1-1 ball game, top of the second inning. Runner at first with one out. And after coming over to the Mustangs, did not play the field at all with Billings last year, but on the mound, 4-0 with a 3.68 ERA. This year, 6-2, 5.76 mark. Swing and a miss from Lester. Now he has his first strikeout of the ball game. Lester down swinging, 2 away for Wes Mitchell. Stengren at first after his one out single. Tie ball game, top of 2. Last year, Kalnin 15 strikeouts against just one walk in 29 and a third frames. It's a bouncer foul to the left side, 0-1. But this year, although he took the loss against Missoula in his last start on the mound, his last time in the starting lineup was actually as the shortstop this past Sunday. Got to start as a position player for the first time in a Mustangs uniform. And in doing so, he picked up the first 2 hits of his professional career. Cole Kalnin, the man on the bump. Swing and a miss. Ahead 0-2 on Mitchell. Kalnin had an RBI single for his first pro hit and first pro RBI. Later added a double in that game out in Missoula this past Sunday. The two-way player. It's the 0-2 pitch. Outside for a ball. He was a two-way in college, was named the 2025 National Two-Way Player of the Year by D2 Baseball. Kalnin's 1-2. Outside, Mitchell started the hands, held up as he watched it sail away. 2-2 the count. Stengren, short lead at first, held by Mills. 2 outs, 1-1 ball game as the 2-2 pitch from Kalnin. On the ground slowly toward Mills, the first baseman has it, steps on the bag, and that ends the inning. We go to the bottom of the second, all tied up at 1 apiece, Mustangs and Chuckers. This is Billings Mustangs Baseball on HTN and ESPN Billings.
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2: 1-1, Mustangs and Checkers. Adam Cootway leading things off against Josh Learson. Righty to righty, first pitch high for ball one. Adam Cootway in game one of the doubleheader last night launched a first inning 3-run homer to open the scoring. He shoots this one back through the infield up the middle. It's a base hit into center as Cootway stays hot. He hit a 3-run homer on Tuesday, another one in game one yesterday. Did not play game two. Starts off with a hit here in this one. Brings to the plate Michael Soper. And for Cootway, that extends what is a season-long hitting streak. Now 13 games in a row for Adam with a knock. Soper takes outside ball one. The left-handed hitting third baseman Michael Soper hitting 310. 10 homers, 41 knocked in. Way off of first, nobody out. And the pitch missing low, 2-0. Learson has had some great flashes this year. A couple of weeks ago was named Pitcher of the Week after he went a complete game shutout for the Chuckers. But he's also had some flaws as well this season, and a lot of those coming against the Mustangs' red-hot offense. He's given up about a home run per start, 12 homers in his first 12 appearances, 11 starts. Now up to 13 as he gave up a Charlie Muniz solo shot in the first inning. There's a 3-1 count on Soper, runner at first, nobody out, bottom of two. Learson's pitch. Hit sharply through the right side, a base knock. Cootway will stop at second as Canton fires it back in. Back-to-back singles to start the bottom half of two. Tie ball game and John McHenry up at the dish. Switch hitting second baseman will bat left-handed against the righty Josh Learson. McHenry hitting 321 from this side of the plate compared to 212 batting right-handed this year. Learson's first pitch shows bunt, pulls it back to take low for ball one. McHenry overall hitting 295 this year. 11 home runs and 51 knocked in. That's a career-high 11 homers for John, the Mustangs' franchise player this year. Flash bunt again and takes low for ball two. On deck is Nin Burns the second. Bottom of the order up for the Mustangs, but this is a long lineup for the Mustangs. Damage can be done from any part of it as that's high for ball three. McHenry did not square around prior to that pitch. It's 3-0. A walk would load him up. Nobody out. Bottom of the second inning. Tied at one apiece. The pitch. McHenry taking all the way and it's called a strike. No challenge from the Mustangs. It does appear it was above the zone. No challenge, though. It is called a strike, 3-1. The pitch. Hit sharply foul to the first base side, 3-2. That was just wide of the first base bag. Trickles all the way down to the wall. In the right field corner, Sam Canton, the checker right fielder, over to pick it up and toss it into the stands. First and second, nobody out. A full count on McHenry. Larson set at the belt. The payoff. Outside, not close. That is ball four. That was through the right-handed batter's box. Easy take for John, and it's bases loaded. Nobody out. Tie ball game. We're in the bottom of two. Nin Burns coming to the plate after Bob Milwaukee, Chucker's manager and pitching coach, out to have a word with the righty Josh Learson. As he does, attention, Mustang fans. Archie Cochran Ford puts the pedal to the metal with the Billings Mustangs. 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Bases loaded, nobody out. Tie ball game, 1-1 the score. Mustangs looking to change that. Nin Burns the second, stepping up to the plate. Hitting 294 this year. No homers, he's knocked in four. He's been a walk machine. 13 free passes in his first 11 games at the pro level. Learson's pitch, breaking ball in for strike one. Burns with four doubles in his first 11 ball games. See if he can find a gap here with the bases juiced. Pitch up and in, 1-1. On the former UNLV Rebel. Trying to give some run support and give the lead to his former college teammate Cole Kalman. They played together in 2025. The 1-1 does catch a good chunk of the plate, 1-2. Kalman and Burns were teammates at Northwest Nazarene University in 2025. That's where Burns spent his senior season. Same for Kalman. It's the 1-2. Called strike three. That is the first out of the inning. Turns to A.J. Shaver, team leader in runs batted in. Big opportunity to add to that total. Bases juiced, one out. Pitch to Shaver. Down low, blocked by Stengren. It kicked off to the left, but he kept it close enough to hold Cootway at third. The other runners had to stay put as well. Adam Cootway at third, Michael Soper at second, John McHenry's at first. It's a full stable. Shaver trying to let him loose. The 1-0. Up high for ball two. A.J. Shaver leads the Pioneer League, hitting .444 this year. Launched his 15th homer last night in game two. He's knocked in 87. It's the 2-0. Low and away. This kicks away from Stengren. All the way in front of the dugout off to the left. Cootway scores easily. It's a wild pitch. And the Mustangs take a 2-1 lead. It kicked off the right leg of the catcher Stengren and ricocheted off to the left. All the way in front of the Mustang dugout. Runners at second and third with one out as the 3-0 pitch is a strike on A.J. Shaver. Swing and a miss, 3-2. That's only the fourth wild pitch on Learson's ledger this season, but that's a big one. Drives in the go-ahead run. Now Shaver looking to extend that lead. 2-1 Mustangs, the 3-2 pitch. Bouncing ball foul off to the left. Larson in his first professional season. Up against the experienced A.J. Shaver. Second year with the Mustangs, has affiliated experience as well. So that's up high, called strike three from Paul Graham. We have a challenge from A.J. Shaver. It is a confirmed strike three, got the top of the zone. Shaver thought it was high. Instead, it is out number two. Larson with back-to-back strikeouts looking of Burns and Shaver. It brings up Cameron Bowen. 2-1 Billings. They took the lead on a wild pitch. Soper at third, McHenry at second. The pitch to Bowen fouled straight back. He flied out to Vaughn in left his first time up. Mustangs losing their one of their two Red Pocket Mobile strike zone challenges, have one remaining. Bowen takes high 1-1. Chuckers still with two in their pocket. Same rules that MLB is utilizing this year. You start with two challenges, can be initiated by pitcher, catcher, or hitter, and that's it. It's the 1-1, lined into left field, a base hit. This will split the gap, roll all the way to the wall. Two-run score, Bowen, a big turnaround second. He'll stay there with a two-run double, and it's 4-1 Billings. Bowen with a big birthday double, driving in two runs to extend his team's lead. 4-1 Mustangs. We're in the bottom of the second inning. Here's Jacob Gutierrez with a runner in scoring position. He too flied to left his first go around. Check swing, went around for strike one. And challenges for the Red Pocket Mobile strike zone system have to be implemented by pitcher, catcher, or hitter. Each team starts with two. If you get it wrong, you lose one. If you're correct, well, then you keep it. It's the 0-1, up and away for a ball. Gutierrez hitting .421 this year. 5 homers, 38 knocked in his first pro campaign. Former Wichita State Shocker. It's the 1-1 from Learson. On the ground, through the right side, past the diving Barrera. Bowen heading to the plate. Canton's throw. Not in time. Bowen in with a head first slide, and it's 5-1 Mustangs. RBI single for Jacob Gutierrez. Mustangs have scored 4 times in the second inning, lead 5-1. Here's Charlie Muniz. Solo blast out to left field, his first look at Learson. Number 21 on the year. Leads the team in that department as he takes strike one. Muniz up to 78 runs batted in this year. The 0-1, swing and a miss, 0-2. He's now just one home run away from the modern-day single-season franchise record. 22 homers hit by Jack O'Dowd last year. That's the mark from 1969 through the present. Pitch up and away, ball one. The reason why the modern day starts there, that's when the Mustangs switched from a full season affiliate to being a short season. Short season defined as anything 100 games or less. Used to play up around 130 from when they started in 1948 until 1963. There was no Mustangs baseball from 64 through 68. 1969, they returned as a short season ball club. As the 2-2 high in the air left side. Not home run distance, foul territory. A trio of defenders over, and it drops in the field of play, but nobody able to make the catch. Vaughn, Dooley, and Trimble all in the area. And it dropped right in front of Vaughn, who was coming in on the ball. The left fielder right there. New life for Charlie Muniz. Jacob Gutierrez at first with two outs. 5-1 Billings in the bottom of two. The 2-2 pitch. Outside, and it's a full count. Muniz, the NAIA all-time home run leader. Career home runs, 115 of them. He hits one on the ground towards short. Dooley scoops and throws to first in time. But the Mustangs strike for four as they take a 5-1 lead into the third inning. This is Billings Mustangs Baseball on HTN and ESPN Billings.
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2: Top of the third inning, the Mustangs lead it 5-1 over the Checkers. As Emilio Barrera will lead things off, 9-1-2 coming up for Idaho Falls against Cole Kalman. Right-handed hitting second baseman, Emilio Barrera. First pitch outside for ball one. He did damage in game two of the doubleheader last night after going 0-for-3 in game one. Had a big two-run double to open the scoring in game two. He walked twice and scored twice as well. It's the 1-0 in for a strike. Barrera hitting .269 on the year. Two homers, 26 knocked in. Hits one on the left side. Knocked down on a dive attempt by Bowen. His throw to first, not in time. That'll be an infield single for Barrera. And a valiant effort from the shortstop, Cameron Bowen. Dove to his right, knocked it down with the glove. Then popped back up, tried to make the throw across in time, and Barrera simply beat it out. Leadoff man aboard for the leadoff hitter, Ty Dooley, top of the checker order. Mustangs lead it 5-1. Kalman's pitch, a breaker in for strike one. Dooley let off the ball game with a pop-up caught by Bowen in shallow left field. The 0-1, up high for a ball. Barrera 4-for-5 stealing this year. He is a threat to go. Held on by Mills as that's poked out toward left center field. Shaver on the run. Can't get there. He'll play it off a hop. In the left center alley, it's a single for Dooley. Back-to-back hits, and they're at first and second. Nobody out for Casey Vaughn. Took Kelnan deep his last time up. Each team had a solo homer in the first. Mustangs, with four runs in the bottom of the second, lead it 5-1. The pitch to Vaughn. On the ground toward McHenry. Bobbles, flip over to Bowen for one. On to first, not in time. That slight bobble did cost them the double play opportunity, but they do get the force out at second. No error on the play as an out was recorded. It goes 4-6. Dooley eliminated for out number one. Barrera's now at third and Vaughn at first with a fielder's choice. Brings up Sam Canton. Flied out to Cootway in right field. Takes up and away for ball one. Canton leads the Pioneer League in RBI. 19 homers, 94 runs batted in. The 1-0. Down low for ball two. Mustangs playing the left-handed hitter to pull. Here's the 2-0. There's a strike, 2-1. McHenry playing in the gap at second base, well off the bag, and Bowen shaded toward the second base bag in case Canton were to send one back through the middle. Leaves a big gap on the left side should Canton go the other way as he rips one foul to the pole side of right field, 2-2. Canton wrapped up his collegiate career at North Dakota State. Runners at the corners, the 2-2 from Kalman. High in the air, but foul off to the right. A break-even 2-2 delivery. Called strike three. Got the call on the lower outside corner to the left-handed hitter. That is out number two. Second strikeout for Cole Kalman tonight. Runners still at first and third. Two away for Tyler Wyatt. Mustangs 5, Chuckers 1. We're in the top of the third inning. Kalman's pitch. Up high for ball one. Wyatt grounded out to short his first time up. The 1-0. Out toward right center field. Cootway on the run. He makes the catch. Well in full stride for out number three. Kalman strands them at the corners. We go to the bottom of the third inning. It's the Mustangs 5 and the Chuckers won. This is Billings Mustangs Baseball on HTN and ESPN Billings.
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2: Patrick Mills leads off the bottom of the third inning. He takes ball one off the plate away to the left-handed hitter. 1-0 the count. Mustangs 5, Chuckers 1. Larson's pitch called strike near the top of the zone. 1-1. Now the next offering, low and in for ball two. Mills flied out to center his first time up. More right center is tracked down by Tyler Wyatt. It's the 2-1 swing and a miss at a breaking ball, 2-2. Each team with one run in the first. The Mustangs scored four times in the second. Batting here in the third, the 2-2 to Mills. Bouncer toward first base. Lester has it and will take it to the bag ahead of Mustangs first baseman Patrick Mills for out number one. Here's Adam Cootway. Home run in each of the last two games he played. Both three-run homers. He singled right back through the mound his first time up. A bullet right underneath Josh Learson into center field. Singled and scored to start that second. He bounces one past Trimble at third and into left field. That was another sharply hit ball by Cootway. We'll see how they score it. It was hard hit just to the left of Trimble, who reached out to try and glove it. And it skipped right on by. They will give Cootway the hit. Give him his second single of the ball game. One out base runner for Michael Soper. Takes up high for ball one. Soper singled through the right side of the infield his first time up. 5-1 Billings, bottom of three. Shadows starting to make their way across the playing field. The 1-0 in for a called strike. The left field corner and most of the left side foul territory in the shade at this point. The home plate area in the shade as well. The rest still in sunshine as the 1-1 fouled back 1-2. The sun making its descent off to our left beyond the Billings famous rim rocks. Cootway at first, one out. The 1-2 to the left-handed hitting Soper. Fouled back. Learson takes a look over his shoulder at Cootway, held on by Lester. Another 1-2. Misses high to even the count. Game four of a six-game homestand. All six games against these Idaho Falls Chuckers this week. Soperitz won in the air center field, playable for Wyatt, who's back to make the catch for out number two. After this series wraps up, the Mustangs will hit the road. Next Tuesday, they'll go out to Great Falls, take on the Voyagers for a six-game set. It's the upcoming road trip brought to you by Jefferson Lines. If you're looking for affordable and convenient bus travel, look no further than Jefferson Lines. John McHenry at the plate. The pitch, breaking ball, missing for ball one. McHenry walked and scored last inning in the second. 5-1 Billings, bottom of three. Runner at first, two outs, the 1-0. In the air, center field, off the end of the bat. Wyatt over to his right and makes the catch to end the inning. Mustangs don't score. We head to the fourth. It remains Billings 5, Idaho Falls 1. 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
2: Top of the fourth inning, Justin Trimble to lead things off for the Chuckers. It's the Mustangs 5, Chuckers 1. Cole Kalnin out for his fourth inning of work, his team up by 4. Trimble flied to left his first time up, sent Burns to the warning track where he made the grab. First pitch low for ball one. First 500 fans through the gates tonight received a Mustangs pennant as a bouncer to McHenry. He underhand flips to first. 4-3 on the put out. One away for Drew Stengren. It's Billings Clinic night at Dealer Park tonight. First 500 fans got a Billings Mustangs pennant giveaway, sponsored by the Billings Clinic. Stengren singled his first time up. He looks at strike one. Base is empty, one out, top of the fourth inning. 5-1 Mustangs in front. Kalnin's 0-1. Check swing, he went around, 0-2. Next Mustangs giveaway will be on their next home stand of August 13th. That's a Thursday, 2 weeks from yesterday, as a bouncer over toward McHenry. He gloves and once again throws to first for out number two. 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It's Simply Local Night. Temporary tattoos and stickers being given away at the gate. Then the day after that, a fan favorite, I know. August 14th, you'll get a baseball card giveaway. 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Mustangs baseball card set giveaway on August 14th. Something to look forward to the next time the Mustangs are back home. So that's in for a strike, 0-1 on Parker Lester. Taps one foul, 0-2. Mustangs only have two road trips left. It's next week in Great Falls, and then 2 weeks after that, August 18th through the 23rd, where they'll also be in Great Falls. 12 road games remaining, all of them against the Voyagers. It's the 0-2 pitch to Parker Lester. Outside, 1-2. Mustangs still with three more home series remaining after this week. The 11th through the 16th of August against the Glacier Range Riders. 25th through the 30th against Ogden. And then September 1st through the 6th against the Red Pocket Mobiles. And that won't be the end. The Mustangs already know they'll be playing postseason baseball as a 2-2 fouled off by Lester. Keeps the count right where it is. Mustangs are guaranteed not just that they're in the playoffs, but that they will host their first round series. Billings and Long Beach have those guarantees after winning the first half. The 2-2. On the ground, right side, backhanded stop, McHenry from his knees, on the money to first. John McHenry made all three plays this inning. They got harder with each one, and he made them all. 1, 2, 3, go the Chuckers. We go to the bottom of four. It's the Mustangs 5, Chuckers 1. This is Billings Mustangs Baseball on HTN and ESPN Billings.
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2: Fourth inning, 5-1, Mustangs in front. Nin Burns the second takes a breaker for strike one from Josh Learson. Burns caught looking his first time up. They 0-1. In the air, left center field, Wyatt drifting back underneath and makes the one-handed grab. Then Burns the second flies out to center field, one away for A.J. Shaver. He too was caught looking against Learson in the second inning. His at-bat started with the bases loaded. A run did come in during his plate appearance on a wild pitch. It's a swing and a miss, makes it 0-1. Shaver worked a full count before Paul Graham rung him up. It's here with the bases empty. Mustangs up 5-1. This is lifted high in the air, deep left field. Vaughn going back with room in front of the warning track, makes the catch. There's out number two. Two quick outs for Josh Learson. Doing so on just four pitches for the first two. Brings up Cameron Bowen. After the aforementioned wild pitch, gave the Mustangs a 2-1 lead. Bowen extended that lead even further with a two-run double. Later came in to score the Mustangs' fifth run. That's the score now. 5-1 Billings. 1-0 count on the shortstop, Bowen. The pitch hit on the ground through the left side, a base knock. Two-hit birthday for Cameron Bowen. Turns 26 years old today. Gives an opportunity to Jacob Gutierrez. 1-for-2, RBI single to score Bowen back in the second inning. Bottom of the fourth now, Mustangs lead by 4. Pitch taken for a strike, 0-1. Two outs in the inning. Keep an eye on Bowen. Always a threat to steal. This is a slow tapper off the end of the bat. Gloved by Learson. He underhands to first. And that ends the inning. Mustangs don't score. We're off to the fifth. It's the Mustangs 5 and the Chuckers 1. This is Billings Mustangs Baseball on HTN and ESPN Billings.
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2: 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Wes Mitchell leads things off for the Chuckers. First pitch from Kalnin in for strike one. Mustangs 5, Chuckers 1, top of the fifth inning. The 0-1, low and away for a ball. It's another hot one here tonight. Current temperature 91 degrees. It was 95 at first pitch here from Billings, Montana. It's a check swing. He went around 1-2 on Wes Mitchell. To help beat the heat here tonight, I stopped by the Snowy Montana truck here at Dealer Park, always set up down the right field line. Got myself a nice snow cone, nice snowy before tonight's ball game, a 2-2 count. So if you're ever out here at Dealer Park, especially this weekend, a scorching weekend, be sure to stop by the truck. Pitch outside, 3-1. It's run by Brandon Dimich. Does a great job. A longtime fixture in the Billings community. You're a local of Billings, Montana. I'm sure you've met Brandon before. It's the 3-2 to Mitchell. Swing and a miss. Strike three. Runs an amazing Snowy Montana truck down the right field line here at Dealer Park. And, of course, has a great first name as well. Brandon Dimich runs Snowy Montana. And, Brandon, I hope you're listening. You do a great job and definitely a fan favorite here at Dealer Park as that pitch in for strike one on Emilio Barrera. Brandon does it all when he's not running his Snowy truck. He has other employees running it during the ball games. He's on the grounds crew, all hands on deck in minor league baseball, helping do the mid-inning drags, helping pull the tarp when needed, and anything else that needs to be done around Dealer Park as the 1-1 up high, 2-1. If you want any stories about old Cobb Field, he's a man to go to as well. He was around the ballpark back when it was Cobb Field, up until this ballpark opened in 2008. Foul off to the right. 2-2 on Emilio Barrera. One out, bases empty. Mustangs lead 5-1. Top of the fifth inning. The 2-2. On the ground, slow roller toward third. Soper has it. Throws the first offline, and the tag not applied by Mills. He tried to reach out and tag Barrera. Missed on the tag attempt. Barrera able to evade it. So we get a second look at it. The throw from Soper was down the line a bit. And then Mills tried to reach and make the tag. Just missed on the attempt. That'll go down as an error. E5 on the play. Runner at first, one out, and a breaking ball misses. Ball one to Ty Dooley. If you're not into the snow cone business and don't want to do a snowy here at Dealer Park, there's plenty of other options at Dealer Park on a hot day as Dooley takes a strike. If you go down the third base side, you can stop by Homer's Trough. Get a freshly squeezed lemonade. The girls over there will make it right in front of you. It's the 1-1. Misses for a ball, 2-1. Then right behind that, that's where you can get some ice cream. If you were tuned in when we were in Glacier talking about the Huckleberry, well, you can get some Huckleberry ice cream down the third base line here at Dealer Park. It's the 2-1 outside, 3-1 the count on Dooley. Other ice cream flavors available as well. I definitely recommend the Huckleberry if you haven't tried it before. The 3-1.

base. The flip just wasn't quite online. Both runners are safe. It's an infield single for Dooley. First and second for Casey Vaughn. Pitch outside for ball one. Vaughn one for two, provided the lone chucker run with a solo homer back in the first. Callinan spins and looks Barrera back into second base. Five to one Billings, top of the fifth inning. Callinan will step off for a second time, and that'll also bring Charlie Muniz out to have a word with the Mustangs' right-handed starter. Fans, be sure to come out this weekend to watch the Mustangs wrap up this six-game series with the Chuckers. Every Sunday, of course, 4 for $44, family Sundays. 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It's the 1-0 to Vaughn, outside for ball two. Barrera at second, reached on an error. Dooley at first after an infield single. The 2-0 bounced foul off to the right. 2-1 on Vaughn. The switch hitter who has been batting left-handed all evening against the righty Cole Callinan. The 2-1 showing bunt, and bunts foul back toward the Mustang third base dugout. 2-2. Tried to catch the Mustang defense off guard, but bunted it foul. 2 balls, 2 strikes, 1 out. We're in the top of the fifth inning. Bowen the shortstop, playing behind the runner Barrera at second. Lion Vaughn to pull it to the right side. The 2-2. Ripped to the right side on a line. Catch made by Cootway just above the grass. And to reach down, gloved it just above the blades. For out number two, the runners hold at first and second. That was a line shot, sinking quickly. Cootway in the perfect position to make the catch. 2 down for Sam Canton. 5-1 Mustangs, top of the fifth inning. 2 outs, 2 on. Kellman's pitch, strike one. Canton 0-for-2 in the ball game. He's flied to Cootway in right and was caught looking his last time up. 0-1 shot foul off to the right. Quickly 0-2 on the left-handed hitting right fielder. Herrera, the runner at second base. Ty Dooley is the man at first. 2 outs and a 2-strike pitch from Kalman to Canton. Outside for a ball. Kalman with 3 strikeouts in the ball game, looking to put away Canton. The 1-2. Lined into center field, a base hit.
Barrera around third. Shavers throw to the

White, not in time. It's an RBI single for the league's RBI leader in Sam Canton. That makes it 5-2. Mustangs in front. Canton with RBI number 95 on the year. First and second, two outs. It's now Tyler Wyatt at the dish. Mustangs lead by 3. Top of the fifth inning. Righty on righty. Kalman's pitch up high. Wyatt 0-2 tonight. Has grounded to short and flied to right. The 1-0. There's a strike, 1-1. That run, by the way, is unearned against Kalman. Barrera reached on an error to begin the inning. So an unearned run for the Chuckers. 5-2 Mustangs, the 1-1 outside for ball two. Tyler Wyatt, a returner to the Chuckers, played with the squad last year as well. It's one high in the air, left center field, Shaver underneath. And the center fielder makes the grab to end the inning. Chuckers get one and leave two. We go to the bottom of the fifth. It's the Mustangs 5, Chuckers 2. 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
3: And Charlie Muniz to lead things off. It is 21st home run back in the first inning. He takes a breaker inside, ball one from Josh Learson. 70 pitches and counting for the right-handed starter of Idaho Falls. The 1-0. In for a strike to even the count. Muniz 1-for-2 in the game as he shoots one foul off to the right side and out of play. 1-2. The entire playing surface in the shade at this point. Swing and a miss, strike three. Sun setting beyond the rim rocks off to our left, the third base side here at Dealer Park. As Patrick Mills makes his way into the box, as he does, let's take a look at some out-of-town scores from around the Pioneer League. The out-of-town scoreboard brought to you by Pepsi. Mills fouls back the first pitch for strike one. Bottom of the fourth inning, out in Great Falls, it's the Paddleheads 7, Voyagers 3. They're in the top of the fifth in Ogden, Long Beach with a 7-2 lead over the Raptors. Glacier and Boise playing a doubleheader today. They got a postponement on Wednesday night, same night the Mustangs had their game postponed. The 1-1 to Mills fouled up and out of play, 1-2. They're making it up today. Already finished game one of their doubleheader, 5-4 Boise over Glacier. In a seven-inning contest, they'll begin game two approximately 10 minutes from now at 8:10, the listed time. Other scores, top of the second in Oakland, it's the Ballers 1, Red Pocket Mobiles nothing. And just getting started in about 3 minutes from now will be Modesto and Yuba Sutter as Mills bounces one through the right side. Past a diving Lester at first, it's a base hit. Mills aboard with one out for Adam Cootway. Those out-of-town scores from around the Pioneer League brought to you by Pepsi. Here at Dealer Park, it's the Mustangs 5, Chuckers 2. Mills at first, one out. Adam Cootway, 2-for-2 in the ballgame. Bounces one foul to the left for strike one. Lights are just starting to come on here at Dealer Park in Billings, Montana. We just crossed the 8 o'clock hour on this Friday night. The 0-1. Swing and a miss. 0-2 the count. Pitch was down in the dirt. Stengren quickly popped to his feet. Make sure he tracked the ball. Kept Mills at first. He had no intention of going to second. Short lead at first, held by Lester. One out and an 0-2 count on Cootway. Learson's pitch up high and staggering quickly to his feet. Makes a back pick attempt on Mills, who was back into the bag. 1-2. Mills not a guy who runs very much. No stolen base attempts this year. It's a swing and a miss, strike three. Cootway down on the breaking ball. Two away for Michael Soper. Soper 1-for-2 with a single and a run scored. Mills does have 8 stolen bases in his Mustangs career. 8 of 10 stealing as Soper pops up the first pitch. Foul territory left side. Trimble over. With room makes the catch. To end the inning, we're off to the 6th. It's the Mustangs 5 and the Chuckers 2. 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
3: Top of the 6th inning, Mustangs 5, Chuckers 2, and Justin Trimble to lead things off. 0-for-2 in the ballgame for the left-handed slugging third baseman. Cole Kalnin back out for his 6th inning of work. Kalnin up over 80 pitches at this point. That was number 84. It's in for strike one to Trimble. No one throwing yet in the Mustangs bullpen, but there is some stirring down the left field line. So that's in for strike two. Same can be said down the right field line in the Chuckers' pen. Nobody throwing at the moment, but there's some movement and stretching going on in both bullpens. Two strikes on Trimble. Righty to lefty, Kalnin set, and the pitch. Down low, 1-2 the count. And the 1-2. Swing and a miss, strike three. Fourth strikeout for Cole Kalnin. That ties his career high in punch outs. And it brings up Drew Stengren. Kalnin struck out 4 in an outing last year. He's done it twice this year, this now being the third time in 2026. That's lifted in the air, center field, racing in his shaver, and it'll drop in front for a base hit. McHenry went out after it as well. It went between the second baseman and center fielder. Stengren with his second hit of the ball game. One out base runner for Parker Lester. Seen a couple of bloop hits off of Kalnin tonight. He's allowed 7 hits in total, just 2 runs. It's the breaking ball in for strike one. That's when you know he's on his game, when he's getting those bloops and pop-ups, weak contact. Sometimes they'll drop in. Unfortunate break as the ball gets loose from the Mustangs bullpen. Rolls all the way down behind home plate. Not a traditional ball. That looked like a yellow softball that was being thrown in the pen just to start the warm-ups. 0-1 on Lester. The pitch popped up left side in foul territory over near the bullpen area. But it'll get out of play on the other side of the netting. Or strike two. It's J.J. Almeida, the right-hander, getting loose in the Archie Cochran Ford Mustang pen. One out, one on, 2 strikes on Parker Lester. Counting a strike away from a new career high in punch-outs, looking for number 5 on the night. The 0-2. Bouncing ball towards short. Bowen steps on the bag for 1. Over to first. Even better, a double play to end the inning. We go to the bottom of 6. It remains Mustangs 5, Chuckers 2. This is Billings Mustangs baseball on HTN and ESPN Billings.
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3: John McHenry to lead things off. Bottom of the 6th inning from Dealer Park. It's the Mustangs 5 and the Chuckers 2. 7-8-9 for Billings up against Josh Learson. 83 pitches so far. First pitch to McHenry. Tried to bunt. He went around, offered at the pitch for strike one. Not happy with the call. He tried to run into the bunt, run and get the bunt down while getting his head start toward first. Tried to pull the bat back. Rob Minter made the call from third base, saying he offered at the pitch for strike one. McHenry batting from the left side of the plate. Looking to swing and lifts it in the air center field. Coming in is Wyatt to make the catch. And there's one away. Brings up Nin Burns the second. 0-2 in the ball game. He's been caught looking and flied to Wyatt in center field. has an 11-game on-base streak. Coming into today, he's reached safely in all 11 professional games he's played in. The 0-1 skips in 1-1 the count. Oh, for 5 in the series so far, but he walked twice. The 1-1 fouled off to the right, 1-2. Burns, a 24-year-old California native, wrapped up his graduate season at UNLV this spring. Takes up high, 2-2. Hit 360 with 10 homers, 55 knocked in 54 games with the Rebels this spring. It's the 2-2 outside, it's a full count. Since coming to the Mustangs, he has been a walk machine. 13 walks against just 4 strikeouts this year. It's the 3-2. Outside, there's another base on balls for Nin Burns the second. 14th walk. This is his 12th game played, and now a 12-game on-base streak for the young outfielder, Nin Burns the second. And it's a one-out base runner for A.J. Shaver. 5-2 Mustangs. We're in the bottom of 6. Shaver 0-2 thus far. Ducks out of the way of a breaking ball up near his noggin for ball 1. Shaver caught looking in the second. He flied to left his last time up. Learson's 1-0. Swing and a miss, 1-1. Shaver entered today hitting .455 this series, .444 all season long. Homered in game 2 of last night's doubleheader, his 15th of the year as a throw to first. Sees Burns dive back in. The 1-1, there goes Burns, a foul at the plate. Or did he swing and miss at it? He may have missed it, and that is a stolen base. The pitch down low in the dirt. It was a swing and a miss. 1-2 the count. Give Burns the steal of second. His second steal of the year. Runner in scoring position with one out. And a 1-2 count on Shaver. Learson's pitch. Inside, ball 2. Shaver on the season against the Chuckers. This is his 18th game against Idaho Falls. Entered today hitting .391. 5 homers and 22 knocked in against Chucker pitching. Runner at second, the 2-2. In the air, center field. This pushes Wyatt back, still going back, and he makes the catch on the edge of the warning track. Deep enough for Nin Burns the second to tag from second, go over to third base. He's there with 2 outs for Cameron Bowen. Shaver flies to deep center field. 2 away. Here's Bowen, 2-for-3 on his 26th birthday. And the pitch fouled off to the right, 0-1. 2-run double in the second. He singled in the fourth. With family in town this week, the Kentucky native Cameron Bowen. Mom and cousin both in attendance here tonight. The 0-1 outside, 1-1. Tonight and all of this week, his family in town. Hoping for another hit. on Bowen's 26th birthday. 5-2 Mustangs. The pitch lifted into right field. Canton going back. It's over his head onto the warning track. Burns comes home. Bowen into second. His second double of the game, and he makes it 6-2. Just sailed it over the head of the right fielder, Sam Canton. Cameron Bowen, 3-for-4, two doubles on his 26th birthday. That now gives Cam 25 doubles this year. Here's Gutierrez, two outs. Bowen at second, pitch down low for ball one. Gutierrez 1-for-3 in the ball game, an RBI single back in the second. That came with two outs to score Bowen after his first double of the game. See if they can tag team once again here in the sixth, the 1-0. Fouled off the end of the bat, 1-1.
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3: Learson up to 94 pitches in the ball game. The 1-1 delivery. Hit up the middle, a base hit. Bowen around third. Wyatt will throw to second. It's an RBI single. Gutierrez drives in Bowen for the second time tonight. And the Mustangs lead it 7-2. Second hit of the game for Gutierrez, and with Charlie Muniz coming to the plate, Bob Mielecki out of the Chucker dugout. He wants a pitching change. That'll be all for the starter, Josh Learson, tonight. He leaves with two outs in the bottom of the sixth inning. Mustangs 7, Chuckers 2, and the new arm coming in when we come back. It's Ryan Inouye to take over on the bump for the Chuckers. This is Billings Mustangs Baseball on HTN and ESPN Billings.
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3: Back with you, bottom of the sixth inning, Mustangs 7, Chuckers 2. And the first dip into the bullpen tonight, the Chuckers bring in Ryan Inouye to pitch for the starter, Josh Learson. Two outs and a man at first, bottom of the sixth inning. 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The right-handed reliever, 5'9", 165 pounds, out of Honolulu, Hawaii. Went to Hawaii University prior to beginning his pro career here with the Idaho Falls Chuckers. He'll face off first against Charlie Muniz, 1-for-3 with a solo home run back in the first. First pitch outside for ball one. We've seen Inouye before. He's got a funky delivery. Short of stature to begin with at just 5'9", and then he goes into a deep crouch as well to begin his windup. So he finds the zone, 1-1 on Muniz. Starts in essentially a squat position. And stays down low as he goes into the windup. brings it home, almost a three-quarter arm slot. As he brings the ball in. 2-1 on Muniz. Anyway, this year, on for the 22nd time. That leads all Chucker relievers in appearances. As he misses high for ball three. 1-1 record, a 6.59 ERA, three saves to his name. 36 strikeouts, 19 walks in 27 and a third innings. It's the 3-1, swing and a miss. Pitch moving away from the right-handed hitter. Full count on Charlie. Gutierrez at first. He knocked the starter Learson out of the game with an RBI single. The payoff to Muniz. Popped foul off to the right. 3-2 it remains. Gutierrez will head back to first base. He was taking off on the 3-2 pitch with two outs. He'll get ready to take his head start once again on another payoff delivery. The pitch runs inside for ball four. Muniz draws the walk. First and second with two outs. Here comes Patrick Mills. 7-2 Mustangs, bottom of the sixth inning. Mustangs have led ever since a four-run second inning broke what was a 1-1 tie. Mills 1-for-3, looks at strike one. Mills has enjoyed hitting against the Chuckers this year. It's the 0-1. This is low and in to even the count. 371 average coming into today's game. That's in 16 games against Idaho Falls. 5 homers, 23 knocked in for Pat Mills. Righty to lefty, the 1-1. Hopped high in the air, left side, foul grounds. Trimble gives chase and runs out of room. Lands right on the other side of the netting. Just inside the Mustangs bullpen. 1-2, Han Mills. The left-handed slugging first baseman awaits. Is the righty Inoue ready? And the pitch. Outside, 2-2 the count. Inoue sits typically in the 80s. He tops out around 88 miles per hour with the heater. It's the 2-2. Fouled back. And the count holds that last pitch at 86 miles per hour and fouled straight back. Gutierrez at second, Muniz at first. Mustangs lead by 5. We're in the bottom of 6. Two outs and a 2-2 pitch to Mills. Lifted into right field and down in front of Canton for a knock. Gutierrez to the plate, he scores. Muniz motors into third on an RBI single from Patrick Mills. Mustangs tack on, they lead it 8-2. Two outs in the inning, Wolf runners taking off on contact. That allowed Gutierrez to score easily. With the throw coming to the plate, Muniz able to get into third base himself. Now Kootwe with an opportunity. Lifts one into left field. Going back is Vaughn over his head. And one hops off the wall. Muniz scores. Here comes Mills. The throw to the plate. It's late. Two-run double for Adam Kootwe. Mustangs are pouring it on here in the sixth inning. They've scored five times and now lead it 10-2. Adam Cootway continues to tear it up at the plate. He had a three-run homer each of his two previous games played against the Chuckers. Doesn't have a home run tonight, but he has three hits, three for four, two singles, and now a two-run double here in the sixth inning. Mustangs 10, Chuckers 2. Michael Soper will be coming to the plate. He's the ninth man to hit this inning for the Mustangs. And he's the sixth man to come up to the plate with two outs in the inning. Josh Learson started the frame. He retired two of the first three he faced in this inning. Burns had walked, scored on a Cameron Bowen double, then Bowen scored on the Goody single. Charlie Muniz walked, Mills an RBI knock, and now Cootway a two-run double. He's at second as Michael Soper takes ball one. Ninth man to hit this inning. Mustangs lead 10-2. The 1-0. High in the air, center field. Coming in is Wyatt. He waits. And the ball finally drops into the glove of the center fielder to end the inning. The Mustangs score five times, double up their run total. We go to the seventh, Billings 10, Idaho Falls 2. 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
3: Cole Kelnin has thrown 91 pitches in the ball game. He's back out for his seventh inning of work, facing the 8-9-1 hitters, starting with Wes Mitchell. Fouls off the first pitch for strike one. Mustangs 10, Chuckers 2. We're in the top of the seventh inning here from Dealer Park. Mustangs adding five runs in the bottom of the sixth inning. And all of the runs came home with two outs in the frame. They sent six to the plate after the second out was recorded. The 0-1 from Kelnin. Swing and a miss, 0-2. Kelnin has already tied his career high with four strikeouts in the ballgame. Two strikes on Mitchell. 0-2 in the ball game. He's one of the strikeout victims tonight. The 0-2. Did he go? Yes! Strike three! That's a new career high for Cole Kelnin, his fifth punch out of the ball game. Most he's had in any professional outing in his young pro career. Out number one brings up Emilio Barrera. He's reached twice, one for two in the game. Single and reached on an error. Foul off to the right, 0-1. Today is the final day in the month of July, July 31st. Mustangs 18-8 thus far this month, looking for their 19th victory in the month of July. They were 9-2 in May, 18-7 in June. Again, 18-8 so far in the month of July. The 0-1 to Barrera. Popped up right side, foul grounds, Mills over and runs out of room. He'll watch it reach the seats, 0-2. Talking about the end of the month, how about in this day in baseball history, July 31st, 1912, Ty Cobb, Hall of Famer from the Detroit Tigers, went 1-for-4 in a ball game against Washington, the Washington Senators, back in the day. That one hit he had, it was a single, gave him 68 hits in the month of July. That's a record that still stands. 68 hits in a single month, an MLB record. If you fast forward 10 years is the 1-2, down low, 2-2 the count. 10 years later, July 31st, 1922, Ty Cobb once again had a great month of July. He closed out that month with 67 hits in July. So he has the record for the most hits, and he's tied for second for the second most hits in a single month. It's a bouncer on the ground right side under the glove of Mills. McHenry gloves it. Goes to Kalman on the bag for out number two. The play goes 4-1. John McHenry, the second baseman, to the pitcher Cole Kalman, a two-way star from Northwest Nazarene University. Fields his position well, and there's two away for Ty Dooley. In terms of this month of July, the leader in hits this month for the Mustangs is Jacob Gutierrez, who entered today with 49 knocks this month. He's added to that total, going 2-for-4, so he now has 51 hits in this month of July here in 2026. 0-1 count on Ty Dooley. Kalman's pitch outside, 1-1. But again, the record 68. That's over two hits a game on average for an entire month. That's why Cobb's in the Hall of Fame. It's the 1-1. And for strike two. Was the all-time hits leader up until Pete Rose broke the mark. Ten to two Mustangs, top of the seventh. And the 1-2. Down low to even the count. Dooley 2-for-3 in the ballgame. Hitting here with two outs, top of seven. Kalman trying to bring us to the stretch. The 2-2. Popped high in the air. Foul territory right side. Muniz and Mills over. It's Mills, the first baseman, who makes the catch in foul grounds. It is time to stretch here from Dealer Park. We head to the bottom of the seventh. It's the Mustangs 10 and the Chuckers 2. This is Billings Mustangs Baseball on HDN and ESPN Billings.
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3: Bottom of the seventh inning, all stretched out here at Dealer Park as the Mustangs have stretched their lead. It's 10-2 Billings. Bottom of seven as they come to the plate against the new arm into the game for Idaho Falls. It's the lefty, Julian Berinti. 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John McHenry batting right-handed for the first time tonight. He looks at ball one from the southpaw, Berinti. Third pitcher into the ball game for the Chuckers. Pitch outside, 1-1. Make that 2-0 pitch outside. Josh Learson with the first 5 2/3. Ryan Inouye got the final out of the sixth inning. Now Berinti missing on his first three offerings. 3-0 the count. The left-hander, 5'11", 185 pounds. 25 years old from Fountain Valley, California. The 3-0 to McHenry. Outside, ball four. John draws the four-pitch walk to lead off the seventh inning. McHenry led off the sixth inning as well. Mustang sent nine to the plate, scoring five times. Lead it 10-2 here in the seventh as Nin Burns the second steps up to the dish. First pitch from Berinti, misses outside, ball one. Five straight misses to begin the night for the left-handed reliever. On for the 12th time this year. It's the 1-0. Finally catches the zone, 1-1. On for the 12th time, he's made four starts. This is his eighth time out of the pen. It's the 1-1. In the air, left center field and deep. Wyatt back with room. Makes the catch in the alley. McHenry will trot back to first. One away for A.J. Shaver. Berinti 1-1, a 15.32 ERA this year. 24 2/3 innings coming in. Now up to 25 even. After that out of Burns here tonight. 12 strikeouts, 28 walks on the year. It's the pitch to Shaver, outside ball one. AJ 0-3 in the contest. All three trips coming against the starter, Learson. Now out of the game as he lines it into center field, a base knock. Oh, for no more is A.J. Shaver. He gets the single. Back to the top of the order for the birthday boy, Cameron Bowen. 3 for 4, a single and 2 doubles. He's knocked in 3 and scored 2. Having a productive 26th birthday.
0: Hey, Cameron.
3: 10-2 Mustangs lead. As the lefty Berenti steps off the rubber. Touch the rosin bag before getting set once again. He looks in for the sign from Stengren. Has it. And now the pitch home. Oh, and away for ball one. The Chuckers struck first in this one. Casey Vaughn with a solo homer back in the top of the first inning. Mustangs tied things up with 2 outs in the bottom of the first on a Charlie Muniz solo homer as Bowen fouls it up and out of play. 1-1 the count. Then Billings took the lead with a 4-spot in the second inning. They've led ever since. Chuckers got 1 back in the fifth and then 5 runs for the Mustangs in the sixth to bring us to our score now of 10-2. A bouncing ball towards short. Dooley to Barrera for 1. On to first, not in time. Owen legs it out for a fielder's choice. Rakes up the twin killer. Shaver out at second, 6-4 on the putout. Dooley to Barrera as McHenry's now at third. Runners at the corners, 2 outs for Jacob Gutierrez. He has twice come through with 2 outs tonight. RBI single in the second and another RBI in the sixth as stealing second base on the pitch is Bowen. Goody takes strike one, but now 2 in scoring position. Bowen with his 20th steal of the year. The 0-1. Down low for a ball. Mustangs out hitting the Chuckers 13-7. Lead 10-2. Parenti's pitch. Low and in, blocked by Stengren to keep John McHenry at third base. Mustangs have already scored once on a wild pitch tonight. That came in the second inning. That was the go-ahead run. Broke a 1-1 tie. Mustangs took a 2-1 lead when Adam Kootway came home on a wild pitch. Then extended the advantage. Bowen a 2-run double and then Gutierrez RBI single in that second inning. The 2-1. Lifted to right field. That'll get down for a hit. Go all the way to the wall. Canton will track it down. 2-run score. Stopping at second is Jacob Gutierrez with a 2-run double, and it's 12-2. Gutierrez with a 3-hit night. He has knocked in 4. Continues to add on to his July total, if you missed it. This day in baseball history, back in July of 1912, Ty Cobb with an MLB record 68 hits in the month of July. Gutierrez still a ways to go. He leads the Mustangs this month. At 49 coming in, he's now up to 52 hits in this month of July. Today being the final day of the month. Tomorrow, August 1st. Muniz takes low, 2-0 the count on the Mustang catcher. 1-for-3 with a homer and a walk. 12-2, Billings in front. Berenti's pitch. Down low for ball 3. On deck would be Patrick Mills. Lefty to righty. The 3-0. On the ground, left side. Dooley, the shortstop, has it. Throw to first in time to end the inning. Mustangs add two more. They lead it 12-2 as we head to the eighth. 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
1: Top of the eighth inning from Dealer Park. Brandon Januska on the call, and now pitching for the Mustangs, it's the right-hander J.J. Almeida. He comes on after Cole Kalnin went the first seven. Quality start for Cole. He allowed just two runs, only one of which were earned. Struck out a career-high five men, no walks. Kalnin seven innings on 104.

0: foul down the first baseline, 1-2. Vaughn, 1-for-3 in the game against Kalnan. Homered back in the first. Almeida, 5'11", 180 pounds for the 25-year-old righty out of Linwood, California. 1-2. Outside to even the count. Start of the year with the other playoff-bound Pioneer League team, the Long Beach Coast. Went 1-0 with a 7-11 ERA out in California. 8 games, 3 starts as he gets a swing and a miss on the breaking ball for strike 3. Vaughn is out number 1, brings up Sam Canton. 12-2 Mustangs, top of the 8th inning. Almeida made his very first appearance with the Mustangs here on this mound. This is lifted deep to right field by Canton. Kootway back with room on the track, just in front of the wall. Canton gave it a ride to deep right field, but Kootway tracked it down, and that's out number 2. Almeida's first appearance was in the game that sent the Mustangs to the playoffs. He pitched the 9th inning of the clinching game over the Red Pocket Mobiles in the first half. Misses high with a heater, ball 1 on Tyler Wyatt. He sent the Mustangs to the playoffs in emphatic style, a big punch out to end that ball game as this is poked into center field. A base hit for Wyatt. Snaps an 0-for-3 start to tonight's ball game. He's aboard with 2 outs. Top of the 8th inning. Mustangs lead by 10. Mustangs have been a team not only that has scored the most runs in the league, but they have a tendency to score 10-plus runs more often than not. This is the 38th game this year that they have scored double-digit runs. Is taking off for second is Wyatt. The pitch in for a strike on Justin Trimble. Mustangs are 32-5 this year when scoring 10 or more tallies. The 0-1. Up and in, 1-1. But 38 times now, this is game number 63, so more than half the time they score 10 or more is a swing and a miss. 1-2 on Trimble. Chased one near his back foot. He'll call time at the box as J.J. Almeida has the jump on him. 1-2 the count. Wyatt at second. Mustangs lead 12-2. The pitch, called strike 3. Almeida works a scoreless 8th inning. We go to the home half. It's the Mustangs 12 and the Chuckers 2. 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
3: The Chuckers 2, Pat Mills to lead things off, 2-for-4 in the ball game. Couple of singles, he's knocked in a run. Left on left, Berinti's pitch outside for ball one. Mustangs trying to win their third game of the first four in this series as this is lifted in the air center field. Wyatt drifting back with a bead on it makes the catch for out number one. Mustangs looking for a big bounce back week after a tough road trip last week. Stops in Glacier and Missoula. Billings lost 5 of 6, suffered their first three-game losing streak and sweep. First time all season long. It came at the hands of the Paddleheads last weekend. But they've bounced back in a big way. A big victory on Tuesday, scoring 20-plus, 23-3 was the final. Split the doubleheader last night with these Chuckers, and now leading big here this evening. 12-2, bottom of the eighth inning. One out, a 1-1 count on Cootway. It's the pitch outside, 2-1. Cootway 3-for-4 in the contest. Two singles, a two-run double, and a run scored. The 2-1. Called a strike near the top of the zone, 2-2. Parenti's pitch lined past Trimble at third and into left field. It's a four-hit night for Adam Cootway. That ties his season high. It's his fourth four-hit ball game this year. He's aboard with one out for Michael Soper. 12-2, Billings, bottom of eight. Parenti's pitch in tight, ball one. Same two teams tomorrow night, game five of the six-game set. Expected to be Drew McAvoy for the Mustangs. It's a bouncer foul down the first baseline. Soper thought it went over the bag. Didn't get the call from Frank Flugraft, the first base umpire, and that's strike one. 1-1 the count. Drew McAvoy for the Mustangs tomorrow. No word yet on who the Chuckers will start. Listed on their game notes as TBA. It's a swing and a miss. 1-2 on Soper. Michael 1-for-4 in the ballgame, singled and scored back in the second inning. Left on left, the pitch. Misses outside, 2-2. And the pitch, lined into right field, a base knock. The hits keep coming for the Mustangs here in the eighth inning. Already lead by 10, 12-2 the score. Now up to 16 hits in the contest. Every man in the Mustangs lineup has reached base at least once. McHenry has done it with two walks tonight. 0-2 with a couple of free passes. He has scored twice. First and second, one out. Parenti's pitch to McHenry, and he hit him. First pitch comes in and plunks John McHenry on the leg. A hit by pitch to load the bases for Nin Burns the second. And with that, Bob Milwaukee comes out of the Chuckers first base dugout. He'll make another pitching change. That's all for the lefty, Julian Berinti, a new arm coming in for Idaho Falls. When we come back, Mustangs have them loaded with one out, leading 12-2 in the bottom of the eighth inning. This is Billings Mustangs Baseball on HTN and ESPN Billings.
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3: 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Mustangs lead it 12-2 and are threatening for more. 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Graves on for the 13th time this year. He's 1-0, a 16-20 ERA. 15 innings pitched this year. He's allowed 27 earned runs, 28 runs in total in those 15 innings. 4 strikeouts, but 17 walks from the right-hander now into the ballgame. Quentin Graves, 6'1", 195 pounds for the righty, 23 years old out of Lake Mary, Florida. Same hometown as Mustangs right-handed reliever Carlos Anziani, Lake Mary, Florida. Pitch to Burns, in for strike one. Fourth different arm utilized by Bob Milwaukee and the Chuckers tonight. Mustangs have used just two pitchers, Cole Kalnin and J.J. Almeida. Kalnin went 7, Almeida worked the 8th. We're in the bottom of 8, 12-2 Billings. A 1-1 count on Nin Burns the 2nd. Bases full of Mustangs. Scootway at 3rd, Soper at 2nd, McHenry at 1st. The 1-1 bounced foul off to the left. 1-2. Burns 0-for-3 in the ball game. He walked and scored in the 6th inning. Looking for his first hit of the series. He's walked 3 times this week against Chuckers pitching. The 1-2. Slow roller third base side, gloved foul. That was hugging the chalk line halfway down and then trickled to the left side of the third base line. A foul ball by the time Trimble gloved it. He tried to go home with the throw. It was ahead of Cootway, who was coming to the plate. But you can nix all of that. It's a foul ball. 1-2 on Nin Burns the second. Base is loaded. One out. Righty to righty, the pitch from Graves. Misses up and away, 2-2 the count. Second base is loaded, opportunity for Burns tonight. He was caught looking against the starter Josh Learson back in the second inning. So the 2-2, fouled off the top of the netting, and the count holds. Graves dangles the right arm as he collects the sign. Now sets up at the belt. The 2-2. Down low, and it's a full count. Nowhere to put him. Bases loaded. One out. Mustangs lead by 10. Graves to Burns the second. The payoff pitch. Popped foul off to the right, and we'll try it again. A.J. Shaver awaits on deck. The pitch. Popped high in the air on the infield. Infield fly rule in effect as the ball drops. It is still an out. Infield fly with the bases loaded and only one out. They did throw to the plate. It doesn't matter. And now they're running down to try and tag and get a force. There was an infield fly rule in effect on the play, and now Kuwe will come home and touch the plate. Nobody was covering the dish. He figured, hey, if you want to run down and try to get me, I'll come home. None of that counts. He'll have to go back to third. You are allowed to advance on the play, but time was called by the home plate umpire. And now third base coach slash hitting coach Joel Hartman upset because he thinks Kootwe should have scored on the play, that the ball was still live. And now Bob Malecki coming out. And I understand the confusion. I did not see any of the umpires signal for an infield fly. But in that situation, bases loaded. The reason for the rule is so that you can't purposely let it drop and then go for a double play with the runners in no man's land. So if there's ever first and second, or bases loaded with less than two outs, in the judgment of an umpire, a routine pop fly, that's where the infield fly rule comes into play, as A.J. Shaver now at the dish, swinging a miss for strike one. So Burns out on the play. Goes as a pop out to the second baseman Barrera, because he was the closest man to it. Pitch down low, 1-1 on Shaver. Bases loaded, two outs in the inning now. 12-2 Mustangs, bottom of the eighth. And the 1-1. Low and away. Skipped it in. Stengren with a nice grab to short hop it. Keep the runners where they are. Looking ahead to the ninth inning. Stengren will lead things off for the Chuckers. It'll be 6-7-8. Stengren, Lester, and Mitchell due up in the ninth inning. Mustangs will have at least a 10-run advantage. It's the 2-1 to Shaver. Swing and a miss. 2-2. A.J. 1-for-4 in the ball game. Chance to add on to his team-leading RBI total. Base is juiced. A 2-2 pitch with two outs. Graves kicks and fires. That's lined down the third base side. A fair ball. Picked up on the track by Casey Vaughn. Two runs come home. It's a two-run double for A.J. Shaver. And the Mustangs now lead it 14-2. Shaver up to 89 runs batted in. He's approaching the modern-day single-season record, 1969 through the present. Jack O'Dowd hit 91 last year in 2025. Shaver up to 89, has all of August to add on. As Bowen pops it foul off to the right, 0-1 the count. Runners at second and third. McHenry held at third base. Shaver at second after the two-run double. 14-2 Billings, the 0-1 to Bowen. Bouncing ball toward short, gloved by Dooley. He throws to first in time to end the inning. We're off to the ninth. It's the Mustangs 14 and the Chuckers 2. 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
3: We've reached the ninth inning here from Dealer Park. It's the Mustangs 14 and the Chuckers 2. J.J. Almeida out for his second inning of work, taking on the 6, 7, and 8 hitters of Idaho Falls, starting with Drew Stengren, swing and a miss. For strike one. Cole Kalnin went the first seven for Billings tonight, allowed just one earned run, two runs in total. Almeida a scoreless eighth, still on for the ninth. He finds the zone, 0-2 on the catcher Stengren. 2-for-3 in the ball game. 14-2 Mustangs, top of 9. The 0-2. Swing and a miss, strike 3. 3 of the 4 outs for Almeida tonight have come by way of the K. 1 out, top of the 9th inning for Parker Lester. 0-for-3 tonight. Strikeout, ground out to second, and a ground out to short. That was a double play ball. Swing and a miss. Strike one. Same two teams tomorrow night. 6:35 start time for Saturday night action here at Dealer Park. Nail one down low for a ball. Drew McAvoy, the expected starter for the Mustangs against these Idaho Falls Chuckers. The 1-1 inside on the left-handed hitter, 2-1 the count. Mustangs have led ever since, scoring four times in the second inning. It was tied 1-1 after the first. Each team with a solo homer. Casey Vaughn for the Chuckers. Charlie Muniz for the Mustangs as this is deep to left center field. That'll drop in on the warning track. Shaver plays it off a bounce. And into second goes Parker Lester with a one-out double here in the ninth inning. Second extra base hit for the Chuckers tonight, the first being that Casey Vaughn first inning homer. Lester at second, one out for Wes Mitchell, 0 for 3 tonight. Almeida's pitch up and in for ball one. 14-2 Billings, top of the ninth inning, one out. Runner at second base. The 1-0. In the air, right field. This is deep. Kootway back to the track. And that is gone. Just underneath the scoreboard. In right field, Wesley Mitchell with a two-run homer. Chuckers get two back. They double their score. Mustangs 14, Chuckers 4. Top of the ninth inning. For Mitchell, that's home run number 12 on the year. He's now driven in 43. Here's the 9 hitting Emilio Barrera. Swing and a miss for strike one. That two-run homer was by the Chuckers. Mustangs don't have a two-run shot tonight. If they did, that would be brought to you in part by Home 2 Suites by Hilton Billings. Sponsoring all two-run homers by Mustang hitters all season long. Home 2 Suites located right down the road from Dealer Park. It's the 0-1 to Barrera. Up high to even the count. Righty on righty, Almeida's pitch, outside, ball two. It's the third home run given up this year by JJ, at least with the Mustangs. The 3-1, missing low and away for ball four. Struck out the first man of this ninth inning. Then a Lester double, Mitchell homered. Walk to Barrera, and the top of the order will come up here in the ninth inning. 14-4, Mustangs in front by 10. Almeida trying to put a close to this one. Dooley coming to the plate, 2-for-4 in the ball game. Runner at first. One out, top of the ninth inning. Almeida's pitch to the left-handed hitting Dooley. Check swing foul off to the left for strike one. The righty set, and the pitch. Golfed in the air to right, playable for Kootway, makes the catch. Fires toward first, back in is Barrera. It was close. Barrera was taking his time getting back to the bag. That is the second out of the inning, and Casey Vaughn represents the last hope for Idaho Falls. On 1-for-4, homered in the first. He bounces the first pitch toward first base. Mills has it, kicks the cushion, and the Mustangs win it. 14-4 the final. Mustangs take game four of this six-game series. All over the Chuckers here tonight. Great bounce back after a tough game two in last night's doubleheader. Mustangs roll to victory here this evening. And now tomorrow they'll have a chance to take the six-game series. Two games to play over the weekend. If they take one, they will clinch the six-game set. It's 14-4. Mustangs over the Chuckers, and the Mustangs post-game show coming your way next. So stay tuned right here on HTN and ESPN Billings.
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3: Welcome into the Billings Mustangs postgame show. Brandon Januska from Dealer Park here in Billings, Montana, where your Mustangs defeat the Chuckers 14-4 the final. It was the Mustangs rolling to victory here tonight, although it was the Chuckers who struck first in the ball game. A first inning solo home run, two batters in. Off the bat of Casey Vaughn, a home run out to right. That gave Idaho Falls the early 1-0 lead. Then in the bottom half, Charlie Muniz evened things up. A solo shot of his own, number 21 for Charlie on the season. Leads the team in the home run category. And it was a 1-1 ball game after the first inning concluded. Fast forward to the second inning, bottom of two. The Mustangs took the lead and never relinquished it, scoring four times to take a 5-1 advantage. They took the lead after Adam Kootway came home on a wild pitch from Chuckers starter Josh Learson. That made it 2-1 Billings. Cameron Bowen extended the lead on a two-run double, and then Jacob Gutierrez drove in Bowen with an RBI single. Bowen, by the way, finished 3-for-6 in the ball game on his 26th birthday. He drove in three runs as well. The man behind him drove in four runs three times, being Bowen, who scored three times in the ball game tonight. Mustangs carry on into the win category. Scored five more in the sixth inning, then added two in the seventh, two more in the eighth, as they cruise to a 14-4 victory over the Idaho Falls Chuckers here tonight. Happy birthday once again to Cameron Bowen. The Mustangs give him a victory on his 26th B-Day, and the totals in this one for your victorious Billings Mustangs. They scored 14 runs on 17 hits, made one error, left 8 on base, improving to 10-6 in the second half and 46-17 overall. For the Idaho Falls Chuckers, they scored 4 runs on 10 hits, no errors, left 7 on base. They fall to 9-7 in second half action, 24-40 overall. A game that took 2 hours and 41 minutes to complete on this Friday night at Dealer Park in front of 2,270 fans. The winning pitcher in the ball game, it's Cole Kalnin. He went 7 innings, allowed just 2 runs, only 1 earned in a quality start tonight. He's now 7-2 on the year. Taking the loss was Josh Learson for the Chuckers. He falls to 5-6. Same 2 teams tomorrow night. Saturday night action. True McAvoy will get the start for your Billings Mustangs, and I'm told now that it will be left-hander Seth Spencer expected to start for the Idaho Falls Chuckers. 6:35 first pitch. You can tune in for the pregame show brought to you by Veritiv starting at 6:15. Until then, have a great rest of your night. I'd like to thank Jeremiah Anderson, our producer with ESPN Billings, our entire Home Team Network crew, and on behalf of everyone who makes Mustangs baseball possible, I'm Brandon Januska. Again, have a great rest of your Friday night. We'll talk again tomorrow night right here from Dealer Park, Game 5 of the 6-game series between your Billings Mustangs and the Idaho Falls Chuckers. The final score one more time on this Friday night, it's the Billings Mustangs 14 and the Idaho Falls Chuckers 4. 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
10: Top game night, sold trade deadline not until Monday in Major League Baseball, but the Mets made the first of what's expected to be several moves before Monday. They sent left-handed reliever A.J. Minter to the Minnesota Twins for a couple of minor leaguers. Mets also scratched Freddy Peralta from his start tonight against the Marlins. Again, that's in anticipation that he is eventually going to be traded before that deadline on Monday. Same goes for Casey Mize of the Detroit Tigers. He's scratched from his start. He's expected that he could be on the move along with the prize of this trade deadline in Major League Baseball, left-hander Tarek Skubal. Meanwhile, on the diamond, Tigers, doesn't matter, they scratched their starter. They're leading the Athletics 9-1. Didn't work out quite as well for the Mets, scratching Freddy Peralta as they lost to the Marlins 5-2. Shohei Ohtani just hit a two-run go-ahead home run for the Dodgers, who now lead the Red Sox 4-3 inside Dodger Stadium. Earlier today in Chicago, Yankees got a couple of solo home runs to beat up on the Cubs 2-0. The Reds tuned up Paul Skenes, only lasted four innings, gave up five runs, all earned, couple of home runs. Reds defeat the Pirates 8-7. In the WNBA, four-game winning streak now for the Mystics as they defeated the Wings 81-75. Shakir Austin, 28 points, 10 rebounds for the Mystics. Angel Reese also had a double-double, 21 points, 13 rebounds for Atlanta. Dream defeat the Storm 98-89. Caitlin Clark on triple-double watch. Don't know if she's going to get there with 3:35 left. 24 points, 9 rebounds, 8 assists. Fever lead the Fire 98-88. More game night. Q Myers, myself, coming up next on ESPN Radio.
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0: Curses outswim a shark. Let's say Jed Fish.
1: Which coach is most likely to head to the bathroom when the dinner bill arrives?
0: Okay, I don't know him personally enough.
1: You got somebody in mind.
0: Yeah, I'm going to pass on that one. I don't know if
1: that's one. Jed Fish was probably one of the tops. Okay. All right, last one, and you did not get a vote on this one.
0: Okay.
1: This is not for my daughters. This is for my wife. Which Big Ten coach is most likely to steal your drink at the bar?
0: Brett Bielema. Is that number one?
2: Everybody answered Bielema to that question. Every single interview that Ian has done, that's amazing.
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3: I think Harry Douglas is most likely to outswim a shark.
2: That's 100% my answer as well. Yeah. I think he would think that he could outswim a shark. And
3: also,
2: he would be the one closest to
3: able to. I know Harry's like a Speedo guy also, so the board shorts or the longer trunks wouldn't be weighing him down. I think Harry is the one confident enough to talk himself into that.
2: How do you know Harry Douglas is a Speedo guy?
3: Because he saw a picture of me in a Speedo, and then he sent that picture somehow to me and said he's also a Speedo guy.
2: Why were you in a photo in a Speedo, and why did Harry Douglas see it?
3: Because I was competing in a swimming, thing. And
2: okay.
3: If you're going to swim competitively, you wear a Speedo.
2: Okay.
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9: This is the story of a very special woman. 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Once, this woman put back together a teenage girl's broken heart, which had been shattered in 1,000 pieces. Just by giving her a bear hug. She masqueraded as a regular person at work, but as a superhero at home. Everyone knows her as Gabriella. I still call her Mom.
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0: Cleveland Guardians outfielder Angel Martinez flashes the leather in foul territory. WTAM 1100.
1: Two down, no score, and he sends one in the air to right, not deep toward the line, coming hard. Martinez, foul ground near the stands, jumps into the netting, made the catch, and hangs on, falling into the netting, which fell into the first row of seats. Oh, what a grab by Angel Martinez. Boy, he had no regard for his body on that one.
0: Well, the sound certainly something to think about, but your game of the night, the Boston Red Sox taking it to the Los Angeles Dodgers. Amazingly, somehow, a preview of October. 9-4 Boston, 21-4 in the month of July. That's a franchise record. Major League Baseball trade deadline, WNBA trade deadline, NFL training camp storylines. 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
13: Hello there, I'm Mark Robbins. Friday night in Los Angeles, it was the best against the hottest in baseball. The Dodgers with the best record in the game, hosting the Red Sox, who came in 20-4 in the month of July. And in this one, the Sox stay hot.
14: 2-2, here it is, and it is swung on and ripped down the left field line. It is fair, inside the line to the wall. One run in, Yoshida comes home. It's a two-run double. Mona, and it is 7-4 Red Sox.
13: 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Elsewhere in the majors, there's a new leader in the American League West. It's a familiar face.
15: Here's a 1-1 pitch. And Yiner to left field. Hit pretty well. Going back. And that ball is out of here. Yiner Diaz dialing long distance again.
13: Yeah, the Astros are on a run. The call on KBME 780 out of Houston. Astros pound the Rangers 11-2 and jump over Texas in the standings for a half-game lead in the AL West. Other games, Reds over the Pirates 8-7. White Sox beat the Rays in Tampa 6-1. Yankees shut out the Cubs at Wrigley 2-0. And what do you know? That's our Saturday Major League game here on ESPN.

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11: Hello there, I'm Mark Robbins. In Major League Baseball Friday, the hottest beat the best as the Red Sox opened a weekend series in L.A. and beat the Dodgers, who've got the best record in baseball. Final 9-4, Red Sox finished July 21-4. That's a team record for best month. The baseball trade deadline Monday, August 3rd, 6 Eastern, and reigning AL Cy Young Award winner Tarek Skubal is widely expected to be traded by the Tigers. ESPN senior MLB insider Jeff Passan lining up the favorites to get him.
12: The teams that are involved are the best in baseball. The Los Angeles Dodgers, the Milwaukee Brewers, the Tampa Bay Rays, the Atlanta Braves, and even the Chicago Cubs. You know, it's not at the point now where it's a two-team race between the Brewers and the Dodgers, but the belief among executives around the game is that they're going to be able and willing to put together the two best packages.
11: That's Jeff Passan early on SportsCenter. Tonight, 6:30 Eastern. Over on ESPN, or on right here on ESPN Radio, Major League Baseball from Wrigley Field. It'll be the Cubs hosting the Yankees. Again, 6:30 Eastern is when the coverage begins. NFL training camps are underway in L.A. Rams are working with a full squad right now, but the possibility of Aaron Donald coming out of retirement grows a little stronger every day. Just listen to head coach Sean McVay and his cautious optimism.
13: We've loosely had some different timelines that are kind of temporary. I want to keep those between us, just, you know, if something unforeseen happens, out of respect for him. And
11: that's Rams head coach Sean McVay on Aaron Donald.
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0: 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Good news! 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
6: Hello there, I'm Mark Robbins. Major League Baseball from Friday. There's a new sheriff atop the American League West. The badge located in Houston, as the Astros beat the Rangers 11-2, they jumped the Rangers and are atop the AL West standings. Meanwhile, in Chicago, the Yankees continue their "we don't score often, but we score enough."
7: He can play the position now. High fly ball, deep left center. PCA back, looking up. See ya. A long home run for Rosario. Yankees first hit, and they lead 1-0.
6: Call on the YES Network as the Yankees edge the Cubs 2-0. How many runs are going to be scored today? Well, you can find out here on ESPN Radio. Yankees and the Cubs from Wrigley Field, 6:30 Eastern is when our coverage begins. NFL training camps underway across the league. In Pittsburgh, Aaron Rodgers says this is it, his final training camp. And ESPN front office NFL insider Mike Tannenbaum says it won't exactly be a record-breaking season for Rodgers and the Steelers' offense.
8: Aaron Rodgers averaged 5.8 yards in terms of air yards per attempt. That was 28th in the league. He's going to be 43 in December. I've been around quarterbacks as they've got older. Guys like Vinny Testaverde, Brett Favre, work with Dan Marino in Miami. Older quarterbacks don't like to get hit.
6: That is Mike Tannenbaum earlier on Get Up. The NFL preseason schedule, of course, begins Thursday. It's the Hall of Fame game from Canton, Ohio. Carolina taking on Arizona.
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8: Hello there, I'm Mark Robbins from Major League Baseball Friday. The Braves lead the Phillies by 8 games in the NL East. Part of the reason, this guy.
9: Michael Harris batting in the 5 spot, climbs in. First pitch from Griffin, swung on and delivered deep to right field. That ball is ticketed for the chop house. Michael Harris melted that baseball, and Atlanta leads 5-1 here in the bottom of the 6th.
8: The excitement on 680, the Fan in Atlanta. That's the 20th homer of the year for Harris as Atlanta beat Washington 6-2. Hey, we got Major League Baseball coming up later here on ESPN Radio. Yankees and the Cubs from Wrigley Field. Coverage at 6:30 Eastern Time. Training camps all over the NFL continue. Giants working out in West Virginia, away from the hustle and bustle of the New York City metro area. And ESPN football analyst Jordan Rogers says this is the beginning of what's going to be a very successful season, especially for the Giants offense, led by quarterback Jackson Dart.
10: With him as the starter last year, they were a top 15 offense. That's without Malik Nabers. That's without Cam Scadaboo for 9 games. They're going to be a top 10 offense. As Malik Nabers starts to ease back into that, he was the 6th best quarterback against playoff teams last year. He had 16-2 touchdown to interception ratio as a rookie.
8: That's Jordan Rogers early on ESPN's Get Up. WNBA Friday, Caitlin Clark, 4th career triple-double for Indiana. 26 points, 10 boards, 10 assists. They beat Portland 112-98.
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4: Hello there, I'm Mark Robbins. NFL training camp's going full steam now around the league. In Tampa, quarterback Baker Mayfield has said the time for negotiating a new contract has ended. It's all ball right now, he says, and as the sides couldn't come to an agreement in recent negotiations. ESPN football analyst Jordan Rogers says the Bucs may be calling Baker's bluff, but Baker doesn't strike him as the bluffing type.
5: Do you really want to play with the fact that he would walk out that door for maybe a little bit less than you were offering just to spite you? He probably would. Right. And so I just keep coming back to, if not him, then who for Tampa in the long run? Because if it's not Baker, and I agree, like the money thing, you have to be smart and fiscal. But if you're not paying him, you're either gambling on maybe Kyler Murray has an average season and wants to reset with the third team in 3 years. Yeah. Maybe I go for one of these quarterbacks in 2027. But then you're resetting your roster and your timeline to win.
4: That's ESPN's Jordan Rogers on Get Up. In the WNBA Friday, Caitlin Clark with her fourth career triple-double. 26 points, 10 rebounds, 10 assists. The Indiana Fever knock off Portland 112-98. The fifth straight win for Indiana, and all of the victories have had the Fever scoring at least 100 points. We got Major League Baseball coming up today here on ESPN Radio. Last night, Friday night, the Red Sox wrapped up July with a 9-4 win over the Dodgers. Red Sox go 21-4 in July. We got baseball, Yankees and Cubs, Wrigley Field. 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

0: That's like if you were to say, we have Peyton Manning back in the day, but we're also just going to get Tom Brady and stick him on our bench. You know, that's how good the Dodgers have it right now, if in fact they do that. I mean, the Brewers to team up a Tarek Skubal with a Jacob Mizorowski, you know, the Rays, they've had some pitching injuries, they got some inning stuff with the rotation. He'd be a great fit there. But I think people think that if the Dodgers want Skubal, they're going to get him.
1: Buster, how would, if Skubal went to the Dodgers or maybe a small market team, how would that affect the CBA negotiations?
0: Well, to me, if the Dodgers get Skubal, then you're going to hear champagne bottles pop in the commissioner's office, because this will absolutely feed into the baseball's narrative, which they've been really pushing out there, advertising that side of things, this whole conversation about competitive balance. And, you know, you add Tarek Skubal to the Dodgers, two-time defending champions, it's going to, you know, from the commissioner's office, it'll be a useful tool to make the argument that they need, you know, more competitive balance. Now, you guys and I know it's not really about competitive balance. It's about cost certainty on the ownership side. But in terms of the rhetoric, hell yeah, it helps the owners.
2: Buster, the New York Yankees, go.
0: They're going to add a relief pitcher and at least one hitter before the deadline. It's interesting. As the week started, the thought was that the Minnesota Twins at some point might make some additions and then put Ryan Jeffers there, you know, terrific right-handed hitting catcher out in the marketplace. That doesn't look like it's going to happen now. So the Yankees would be going elsewhere. Right-handed hitting outfielder is something to add because, of course, they're trying to make up to some degree, some measure, the offense loss because Cody Bellinger and Aaron Judge and Giancarlo Stanton are out. I do think big picture when you look at the Yankees and you think about October, getting a right-handed a right-handed power arm for the bullpen will be really important.
1: Sounds like it's going to be a busy trade deadline, Buster.
0: Emmett, it's like the calm before the storm right now. Like, mm-hmm. I've talked to a couple GMs today, and they say the conversations have definitely picked up, and at some point the dam is going to break because there are just so many teams in need of help, and in particular starting pitching, and I think it just all of a sudden, and maybe it's going to be on Monday morning, we're going to hear, bang, this deal. Just like last year when you had this barrage of trades in the last 48 hours before the deadline. I think that's what we're setting up for.
2: Buster, the New York Mets, go.
0: It is an opportunity for them to, you know, save some money, which, by the way, that's good business. Like A.J. Minter, they dumped the other day, and then what was essentially saved the Mets about $8 million. At some point before the deadline, they'll trade Freddie Peralta. I kind of wonder if he's going back to the Milwaukee Brewers. Clay Holmes would be a great fit for the Phillies or for the Atlanta Braves. Tyrone Taylor. You know, the rare right-handed hitting outfielder who's good in three spots defensively, he's going to be coveted in the marketplace. A couple of other relievers are going to go as well. So the Mets will be one of the busiest teams between now and the deadline.
2: Buster, Mason Miller of the Padres, go.
0: The Padres just keep on winning. They crawl back. They're crawling back into the race. I think as of this morning, a game out in the race for the third wild card. You know, 10 days ago, it looked like they were trending toward a Mason Miller trade. And I've talked to some of A.J. Preller's peers, that, of course, head of baseball operations for the Padres. And what they say is, A.J. does not want to sell. That's not his instinct. So they have an excuse now that they're playing better and they pull within a game of the wild card, to not trade. I do wonder if they're going to trade Adrian Morejon, another dominant reliever that they have, who's a free agent at year's end. With Mason Miller, it's different because he's under team control for a few more years.
1: All right, I'm going to try it this time. Buster, Paul Skeens, go.
0: His velocity has gone down. There's no question about it. The power stuff that he had when he started his career, that has been diminished. And I can't tell you if it's a one-year thing. Is this just someone tacking on mileage? Is it something mechanical? I don't know, but it's pretty clear that he's had a bit of a velocity drop. And you guys and, you know, I have seen that when there are times when these guys who come up are absolutely dominant, there's regression inevitably, right? I mean, it happened with Steven Strasburg. You guys remember a couple years ago, Spencer Strider was all the talk in baseball, and now his fastball velocity is down. Paul Skenes, who started the year having the conversation, is he the best pitcher on the planet, or is Tarek Skubal? And now the best pitcher on the planet is Jacob Mizorowski. So we'll see if Skenes makes some adjustments. But he's not this year. He's not in the same class as Mizorowski.
2: Well, that's one reason why the Brewers should really go for it. That's the team I would love to see get Skubal, but I've kind of resigned myself.
0: Wouldn't that be fun? Those two guys at the top of the rotation facing off with the Dodgers. Man, that would be fun.
2: But, you know, I feel like the Dodgers thing with Skubal would be good for baseball, too, because it would set up nobody except for people in L.A. would be rooting for the Dodgers. And it would set up this evil empire dynamic, Buster, that you haven't seen since you were covering the 2001 World Series with the Yankees. Appreciate the time, Buster, especially on a very busy weekend. Good luck as you head into the deadline. I think, as you said, it's going to be a busy one.
0: All right, guys. Thanks for having me.
2: There he is, Buster Olney, with some great insight. You can tune in baseball later today. Cubs-Yankees, presented by Progressive Insurance. Coverage begins 6:30 Eastern Time, ESPN Radio, and on the ESPN app. Emmett, it appears that Tarek Skubal will be traded. If the Tigers are reaching out to teams, I mean, I think that tells you all you need to know.
1: Yeah.
2: And it appears, I mean, I wouldn't even say it appears. Buster knows this as well as anybody. He said, quote, if the Dodgers want him, they are going to get him.
1: Yeah, it feels that way. Look, the Dodgers are the anomaly where they don't just throw money at it. They have a really good farm system, too. Excuse me. So they have the prospects to really go and get anybody that they want in Major League Baseball.
2: Right. And also, if they give up good prospects for Skubal and they decide they want to re-sign Skubal, they can just go and re-sign it.
1: Yes.
2: Whereas the Brewers, the deal with the Brewers is different because he'd go to Milwaukee and pitch for a few months and then end up signing with the Dodgers.
1: Yeah, CC Sabathia. Remember where the Indians traded him to the Brewers and he ended up with the Yankees shortly after that.
2: But that was a run. If I'm the Brewers and I'm thinking about that, I'm like, man, that was like height of heights for our organization. CC pitched us into the playoffs, gave us a chance to go for it and win the World Series. And but the Brewers have only like been to one World Series ever. Like, they have a good enough team to really try to make a play for this and make it happen. So either one of those places, I'd be good with Skubal going. I'm resigned to the fact that I don't think the Cleveland Guardians are getting him, and I also don't think the Cleveland Guardians need starting pitching. I think they could use somebody.
1: Can he hit? Can Skubal hit? If Skubal can hit, I'm all for it.
2: I don't know if he can, but he could probably hit better than most of the guys the Guardians play at first base and in the outfield. All right.
1: Hey, man. Leave Manzardo alone.
2: Up next, Emmett, we have to talk about Sports Jeopardy.
1: Okay.
2: The For You page on Twitter. I know what this is.
1: Yeah, we know. It's
2: coming up next. Yeah, it's the Wheel
1: of Topics.
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2: Well, yeah. No doubt. Not just that, Emmett, but I'm excited. LeBron's going to be playing games when we're awake. You know, the 10:30 Eastern start time, because these Lakers-Warriors games are going on. Like, you'll have LeBron while your kids are still eating dinner, which is going to be nice.
25: Yeah, I mean, well, for someone who hosts game night three nights a week till 1 a.m., I actually saw quite a few LeBron games, you know, over the past couple of years. It'd be nice for them to be over before the show starts.
2: Right.
25: I will say that.
2: I think you only have to pay, let's see, you need ESPN, you need Peacock, you need...
25: Yeah.
2: Amazon Prime, you just need to fork over $1,000 and you'll be right. Ready to go for all your LeBron action.
25: And you can watch it. All right. The cool thing about a wheel is it also spins backwards, you know? So I'm going to spin the wheel backwards. Okay. Let's go.
2: Totally disoriented.
25: But then nothing
26: Not
25: comes
26: my cup
25: up
26: of
25: when
26: tea.
25: You spin it. Oh, all right, there we go. Yeah.
24: The wheel is broken.
25: My bad. I did too much.
24: This is our friend Bobby Marks, ESPN NBA analyst on Twitter, tweeted, quote, "The For You section on Twitter is the dark web and not a place to enter. You should get a personal psychologist just for clicking on it." So, Evan, what do you think about this? And what do you think prompted him to tweet this? Like, what was on it for you?
25: Listen, I don't know, but here's the crazy thing. That tweet popped up on my For You page. All right? I want to let Bobby know something. Bobby, your For You page is for you. All right? The analytics, they look at what you look at, and they put it on your For You page. So I look at tweets from Bobby Marks. I have no idea what Bobby is looking at on Twitter. Oh, sounds
2: okay,
25: crazy.
2: So I just went to my For You. I have a lot of breakdown of this Guardians trade for Yoho and the other guy. We traded for some dudes nobody knows. I have the warmonger who says Harrison Bader run over by fire engine won't return this season. I think that's actually a true story.
25: All right. So I have, real quick, I have Tottenham, you know, new transfer news. I have Liverpool transfer news. I have Deion Sanders was at Browns camp, and a picture of Bernie Kosar on my For You page. My For You is cool.
2: Hold on. And my For You also has video. I guess Monica McNutt was on SportsCenter this morning and did a hit while she was getting a mani-pedi.
25: That was yesterday.
2: Yep. Well, I guess my For You page is a little bit behind. Emmett, I think we're learning our For You pages are great. I don't know what Bobby...
25: Yeah, Bobby...
2: What's wrong with Bob? It's something... They're trying to trick on Bobby by getting him some, you know, getting him angry or getting him all worked up with something. I will say that as a 40-year-old man, occasionally Elon slips something into my For You page to try to get me really, really excited about being on X, and I got to Zoom... Okay. Very quickly buy it to make sure
25: nobody see me on Instagram. It's
2: weird.
25: I don't want to see any of that stuff.
2: Me neither. No, it's gross. No. How dare it? I'm going to go and spin the wheel. I don't want to talk about it. Wheel of topics.
25: Yeah.
2: On Hammer and Emmett.
26: Jolene strikes again.
24: Oh, this is specifically for Emmett, I guess.
25: Oh, okay.
24: A young female bald eagle has been spotted perching near Shadow as his mate Jackie remains in an intensive care unit 170 miles from home. Some are calling the new eagle Jolene.
3: So this has been a big thing on the internet because Jackie and Shadow are two bald eagles that the internet follows every year. They have a camera on their nest.
25: Okay.
3: And Jackie was attacked and sent to a facility to get help. And
25: okay.
3: Then a new eagle moved in on her man.
25: Oh, no. They should name her Jolene. We hate Jolene, right? Jolene out here trying to take Dolly's man and I guess Beyonce's man, too. I don't know because she came through it. Yeah, I don't like this Jolene character or the bald eagle named Jolene.
2: Emmett, on the one hand, Jolene is an endangered species. On the other hand, I could argue that Jolene should be taken out.
25: Yeah, she's a man-eater. Hall & Oates did a song about Jolene. We don't like Jolene around here.
2: I'm not saying to harm Jolene in any way, but I'm saying she may need a new forest to play in on the opposite side of the country, and I'll leave it at that. All right,
25: yes.
2: I'm going to give the wheel a spin one more time.
25: Okay.
2: I think we got time. Right, James, you got time for
25: one more?
2: Yeah,
25: one more.
2: Yep. The wheel of topics, yes.
4: Not my cup of tea. Jolene strikes again. Cutting costs.
24: Oh my God.
2: We got topics all over the place. I don't even know what to think. On the wheel?
25: Wow.
4: Cutting costs.
24: Is that the one?
25: Yeah.
24: Oh my God. All right. This is from the Columbus Blue Jackets on Twitter. Broadcast update. 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A pretty positive tweet about something that I don't think people should be excited about.
2: Look, the Blue Jackets are the most irrelevant franchise in professional sports, okay? Or they're one of them, right? And Emma, you and I have tried to get behind the Blue Jackets. 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But like, they're just bad. They're bad every year. And now they're a professional sports franchise. You don't have enough money to support a radio broadcast. Get the heck out of here.
25: No, they definitely have enough money. What is makes ironic, I guess I could say, not necessarily funny, is they're like, this is gonna be awesome. No, it's not. Because play-by-play on TV is different than play-by-play on radio. 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So yeah, and very disappointed to hear that.
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0: was the first time I ever watched that match.
1: Wow, really? So you like you gave, because this is a match that, you know, me as a fan, I remember I watched it on pay-per-view, but you had never seen it back?
0: I never watched that match before.
1: So what did you think?
0: God, Alpha, it was a great match, man.
1: Wait. You've never watched it back because did you not feel it in the moment, like at SummerSlam?
0: I didn't feel it in the moment, and then when I watched it back, I got to thank The Rock. I got to thank, you know, Shane McMahon. I got to thank everybody who had a piece of that thing because there was so much chaos going on, and I was just trying to stay in the moment. And I remember I was watching at one point when Shane took the turnbuckle piece off, and I hit it, and Rock covered me. I didn't kick out. Rock kicked out for me.
1: He's doing the work for you.
0: And I go, what the heck was I thinking right there? I don't know if my bell was ringing or what, but I got back into it, and then we, you know, wrapped that thing. I tell you, it was Shakespeare at its finest. It was Romeo and Juliet. It had such great layers and such great context and entertainment for the fans more than anything. It was awesome, man. Going back and watching that match, got to get a Rock a lot of props, man. But I was definitely on a tightrope because I was trying to, I was really just trying to follow The Rock because he had a lot of, you know, a lot of little things that he wanted to do in the match. And it was up to me to, you know, try to make sure these things happen and make them look organic at the same time. And now I realize when he talked about that match and how he felt about it, why he felt that way, because I was working my ass off, bro.
1: Well, two things. I'm going to add some context to that, because one of the things that's interesting about you and The Rock is two different approaches to the same thing, right? From all my understanding of The Rock, is he was structured. He wanted to kind of have a good plan in place going into every match that he had. And you, kind of the opposite. We know where point A is. We know where point B is. Let's feel it out when we get out there and not plan so much. Also, interestingly enough, during the inaugural XFL season of the relaunch, I spent some time talking to The Rock on the sidelines there. And I remember we talked about the match. We talked about SummerSlam, and he mentioned it was one of his biggest regrets. And then when I actually, later in that same week, this happened on X. Hurricane Helms, who we both know and love, shout out to the Hurricane, producer with the WWE, former cruiserweight champion. He said, doing some cardio watching The Rock versus Booker T from WWE SummerSlam. Two of my favorite opponents and favorite people I've worked with in the biz. I wish these two would have had more matches together. The Rock replied to that and said, thank you, brother. I do too. One of my biggest regrets was not having a long run with Book. He was one of my favorite workers and the best pure athlete I've ever wrestled. Fluid, sharp, believable movements and work style. I always say his moves had a rare swagger.
0: You know what that means, right? I didn't hurt him. He was pristine when the match was over.
1: It also means he put me over. And I appreciate
0: that's
1: it.
0: No, man. Just preparing for this show, I went back and watched it, man. I go, wow, man, it was pretty good.
1: And that was the main event of SummerSlam. And the reason it was such a big deal, WCW Championship was on the line in SummerSlam, which was already, as a wrestling fan, my mind was blown. You have Booker T, who was the guy from WCW, the People's Champ, quite literally. And then The Rock, whose name was the People's Champ in the WWE. And that was, I think, his comeback match after filming The Mummy Returns, I believe is what he was doing, or maybe Scorpion King. And this was the first big match. So this was a huge deal. Did you feel the pressure of that match?
0: That's why I never really, that's why I didn't feel the match, because I mean, come on, it was 2001. I was just coming in. I had a whole lot to prove. I had a whole lot to prove to so many people. And I was in a major, major spot with The Rock. You could screw that up in a heartbeat. You screw it. And the thing is, that's why when I looked at it back and I said, did I not kick out? You know what I mean? And he kicked out for me and he played it off like I'm like, what the heck just happened? You know, that could have been, you know, one of those moments where people are talking and they talk about it for years, you know, that moment. And for me, like I say, going back and watching it, I just don't remember it being, you know, as good as it was when I just watched it a few hours ago. It was amazing. It really was. It was so much action. The outside work. I can't even remember. Was that a no disqualification match?
1: I don't think it was billed as that, but I think that they were like letting the rules be a little loose because it was a main event.
0: I mean, the rules were very loose. It was AEW.
1: No tags, no problem.
0: No, man, but I'm serious. But it was one of those things, man. It was one of those things where I was in the moment, having so much fun, and to do it with The Rock at that level, and to score, man, the score at the end, I tell my students, what do I tell my students? Your losses got to be better than your wins. I lost that match that night. But I tell you, man, it did not feel that way when the 1-2-3 happened. Because the fans went crazy.
1: And if people go back and watch it, one of the great finishes of how, like, I think one of the beautiful things about this industry is that finish protects both participants in the match. Nobody looks bad. You didn't look bad for losing. He looked great for winning. At the same time, fans got what they wanted. And now 25 years later, Boog, and I know we'll talk about it, 25 years after that main event for the World's Championship, you will be calling the action in the main event for the World's Championship from the other side of the broadcast table on WWE Radio.
0: WWE Radio, man, with my man Vic Joseph. And I'm going to tell you, I'm so excited about that. You know, we got, it's going to be a long night for us. That's the first time me and Vic is, you know, sat at the table for, you know, 4 hours pretty much, you know, at the table and calling the action of the main roster, you know, participants, championships on the line, you know, high stakes matches, you know, my boy Trick Williams going out there doing it, you know, for his first, you know, SummerSlam appearance. It's going to be awesome. It's going to be so awesome. And me personally, I cannot wait.
1: Oh, man, it's going to be something, boy. But we got to talk more about SummerSlam, which is exclusively on ESPN this year. And this is the countdown, book, the countdown to SummerSlam on ESPN Radio, the ESPN app, Sirius XM Channel 80. Let them know what time it is, book.
0: Hey, man, you know what time it is. You're in the Hall of Fame SummerSlam countdown. Oh, yeah, man. Get some.
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22: You put them together for that night two main event, that's going to be unbelievable. But the match that I think is going to steal the weekend, it's Penta defending the Intercontinental Championship against Chad Gable. It's Chad Gable's home state. It's Chad Gable's home city. And Penta's had an amazing run with the IC title. This will be his 10th defense. I think by the time this match happens on Sunday, he will have had it for 153 days. But man, this is the crowning moment for Chad Gable in this match. I can't wait for.
23: Chris been doing his homework.
0: I'm serious. No, man. Me and Brad, we were just reminiscing a minute ago, talking about my first, SummerSlam match back in 2001 with The Rock. And, I didn't remember it being as good as it was until I went and watched it today for the first time. For the first time, I watched that match. What's your greatest and fondest memory of SummerSlam?
22: I think it's SummerSlam 2002, because when you look at that card start to finish, like it kicks off with, I think, the greatest opening match in SummerSlam history. It's Rey Mysterio, Kurt Angle. It's like an 8-minute banger with like nonstop action. And then it culminates with that moment with Brock Lesnar winning the championship from The Rock. It's like a huge moment for Brock Lesnar. And I think when you kind of look at Brock Lesnar's career, he's Mr. SummerSlam. Nobody's main evented SummerSlam more than Brock Lesnar. But SummerSlam 02, if anybody needs something to watch getting ready for this weekend, every match is great. Like, I wouldn't skip a single one.
1: Well, I mean, on that card, too, that was Shawn Michaels' return against Triple H after 5 years off or whatever it was. They did like a half-hour match. It was, that's
9: street
1: a great
9: fight.
1: Street fight. That's a great card. You know, but you were talking. Go ahead, Book.
0: No, and the reason I asked that question, you know, SummerSlam, it is about, you know, those memories, because you go, you just went back all the way to 2002, right? You know what I mean?
9: Yeah.
0: And we're 26 now, so you felt a certain way about that, and that's why I implore these superstars to go out there and try to create those moments so those fans like yourself feel this way 20 years from now when they walk up to them, you know, and shake a hand and take a photo. It's so precious. It's so precious. And time, guys, time is so precious. So I just want to throw that out there.
1: No, I mean, I agree. I think this SummerSlam, Chris, there's so many potential show stealers. You talked about Chad Gable and Penta for the IC title. I'm really looking forward to Trick Williams and Baron Corbin for the US title.
9: Yeah.
1: But also, are you a Fanhausen of Danhausen and the match he's going to have with Dominic Mysterio, another guy who made his debut at SummerSlam, both as a child and an adult, when, you know, of course we remember the custody for Dominic ladder match and between Eddie and Ray. What do you think of Danhausen's run in the WWE? Because it looked like it was going to start off a little shaky.
22: And look, this is a human money's on a pole match too, right? We got to point that out.
1: Right.
22: I think Danhausen's debut at Elimination Chamber, I think, is a great lesson for wrestling fans of, like, just have a little bit of patience. If you just waited, what would that have been, 24 hours, 48 hours to see how it all came together on Raw? Like, yeah, maybe that debut wasn't great, but the way that it all came together on Raw, it's like, how can you not love this guy? And also, he's undefeated right now in WWE. Everything he touches turns to gold. I can't wait for that. But I'll tell you another match, Booker T and Brad, that I can't wait for is Gunther versus Nick Aldis. And for a lot of people, for a lot of WWE fans, this is going to be the first time they've ever seen Nick Aldis wrestle. And my goodness, you are in for such a treat, because he's on my show tomorrow. Nick Aldis is going to be on the show. And he told me that, like, this is the national treasure coming back. This is the Nick Aldis that we knew and loved in TNA and the NWA. He is going to impress a lot of people. This is not going to be a Gunther squash match. This is going to be a really great match.
0: Can we be real for a minute? I like Nick Aldis. All right. He's a good guy. He's a good guy. I just watched, you know, Errol Spence Jr. come back against Tim Tszyu after a 3-year layoff. And I'm going to tell you, bro, his balance was off. His equilibrium was off. His legs wasn't there. Look, man, the Edsel was a good car in its day, okay? So let's just be real here. Gunther's going to run through Nick Aldis like a hot knife through butter. Because look here, I've been there. I've been there and I've done that. You know what I mean? So if we're going to keep it real here, Chris, let's keep it real. Let's not try to, you know, cut corners and try to, you know, throw softballs at Nick Aldis when he come on your show later. Don't do that.
1: Book, what was the story with Chris Carter when he came back to the NFL?
0: He got hit one time. One time. He unretired. He retired in 24 hours.
1: Well, I am excited about that Nick Aldis match, because, like Chris, I remember when he was NWA World Champion with the 10 pounds of gold and, you know, the series that he did there. What's it been, Chris, 3 years since his last match? 4 years?
22: Yeah, almost 3 years. This is an interesting fact. So he was the NWA World Heavyweight Champion in his second reign for 1,043 days. As of Saturday, when his match happens at SummerSlam, it'll be 1,030 days since his last match. It was October 2023, so almost 3 years.
1: God, man, that's a long layoff. Book might have something, Book.
0: So now, are you believing in what I'm saying now, Chris?
22: You're saying here.
0: Are you going to put the black mask on and really go into that dark place and ask him those tough questions? those self-interrogation mode questions. Are you going to do that? Are you going to
22: throw the interview off? Already happened, so I can't do that. But what I'm saying here, I get where you're coming from, but I think people think that he's going to run through him in a minute. And I think that this is going to be a much more even match than people expect.
1: Well, look, we're talking to Chris Van Vliet. This is the countdown to SummerSlam. This is the Hall of Fame on ESPN Radio. We're talking to CVV, the host of Insight. Chris, before we wrap things up with you, I got to know what you think about Cody Rhodes, CM Punk. When you talk about Brock Lesnar being Mr. SummerSlam, and I agree with that, Cody Rhodes has had a string of great SummerSlam matches, as has CM Punk. How do you see that one playing out?
22: Yeah, Cody Rhodes hasn't lost at SummerSlam since returning to WWE. So I see what you're saying here. I just think that Cody Rhodes in the position of chasing the championship is more interesting to me. And I think that we are clearly in the summer of Punk right now, and he's having a ton of fun being the WWE Undisputed Champion. I think the summer of Punk continues on, and I think that Cody just keeps chasing this. I think we also got to keep in mind that Cody has Street Fighter coming out in October. That may factor into this, but what a match that's going to be.
0: It's going to be good. It's going to be good. Hey, man, appreciate you coming in and giving us a little bit of time.
22: I appreciate you. Can't wait to have you back on my show soon, Booker T.
0: Hey, man, I'll be on there real soon, man. But, hey, man, you're in the Hall of Fame, ESPN Radio, Sirius XM Channel 80. Oh, and let's not forget about the app. Hall of Fame countdown to SummerSlam continues. Don't miss out. Oh, yes, man.
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10: Montana News on the Northern News Network. I'm Ken Adelblue. A regional conservation group is urging Cascade County Commissioners to pause new data center development. The Golden Triangle Resource Council presented a petition with about 250 signatures asking for a temporary county moratorium on hyperscale data centers until regulations are in place. The group also wants the Montana Public Service Commissioner and Governor Greg Gianforte's Energy Task Force to explore consumer protections related to the growing industry. A colonoscopy is recommended for average-risk adults starting at age 45 to catch signs of cancer early. Dr. Brad Fuller of Billings tells us it has other uses.
11: Polyps would be one because sometimes polyps can turn into cancer, or they can identify cancer right there and they'll biopsy that. Or we're looking for other things like an infection or Crohn's disease, ulcerative colitis. There's other things that could be going on.
10: Keeping you connected, this is the Northern News Network.
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10: Montana Air National Guard Staff Sergeant Brianna St. Lawrence Brody has earned one of the U.S. Air Force's highest enlisted honors, being named one of the 2026 Total Force Outstanding Airmen of the Year. Assigned to the 120th Airlift Wing in Great Falls, she's the only Air National Guard member selected for the recognition this year. Governor Greg Gianforte praised her leadership, dedication, and service. In addition to her military duties, St. Lawrence Brody works full-time as a school nurse in Great Falls. She'll be honored during the Air Force's Outstanding Airman of the Year recognition ceremony later this year. Montana State Senator Barry Usher has been elected president of the National Conference of State Legislatures. The Republican from Billings becomes the 55th president of the bipartisan organization, representing more than 7,300 state lawmakers nationwide. I'm Ken Edelblue, Northern News Network.
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0: his last rodeo in Pittsburgh.
1: Yeah, this is it. I thought last year might be it. Mike got hired, and I talked to the wife, and she said, you can do one more year.
2: Everyone is embracing the fact that Rodgers has been open, that this is going to be his last season.
3: That's why he brings guys that he's played with forever around him. He wants guys that know what to do when the game's on the line. He wants guys that know what they're doing, and they'll be there in the right spot.
2: He said that there was no debate. This is definitely it.
1: See if it works out.
4: Okay, quick tangent, Kyle Bailey. We don't even know who Aaron Rodgers' wife is. How are we supposed to know if this is actually his last year? I'm just saying.
5: You're assuming that there is a wife.
4: Well said. This is game day on ESPN Radio.
5: I'm just saying, he's the one that's left us in a position to have to wonder aloud. The man's entitled to his privacy, but, you know, because of the circumstances, I believe we're allowed to wonder it out loud.
4: If there's anyone who just decides he's going to start wearing a ring and refer in the third person to his wife, it's absolutely A-A-Ron. 30 for 30's new series, The Betrayal of Shohei Ohtani, is available now on all major podcast platforms. The Betrayal of Shohei Ohtani is presented by Gusto. Aaron Rodgers is back, and back with Mike McCarthy, might I add, the Pittsburgh native, taking over the Pittsburgh Steelers head coaching post for Mike Tomlin. He is entering his 19th season as a head coach at the helm of an NFL franchise. Of course, spent 13 years in Green Bay with Aaron Rodgers, 5 in Dallas. And Kyle, some interesting numbers from those combined 18 seasons as a head coach in the NFL. Mike McCarthy offenses have been top 10 in all-purpose yards every year. 11 of his 18 years. Yes, I'm going to make sure I get the stat right. I got to read my own handwriting. That's the most difficult part about hosting here on ESPN Radio. So the reality is that this is an offense that, when you look at what he has been able to do, historically what he has been able to do, this is a guy who, well, yes, he does not get the credit probably for being one of the better offensive minds in the NFL over the last two decades. He is someone who has continued to put a good product out there, and that, yes, has been aided by the fact that he had Aaron Rodgers as his quarterback in Green Bay, Dak Prescott as his quarterback predominantly during his time in Dallas. Little chicken or the egg. I do think Mike McCarthy remains underrated. I don't know if he's revolutionary in 2026.
5: He might not still be, but, you know, I do think there was one point where I considered him one of the more underrated coaches in the league, certainly offensively. You know, he became one of the foremost offensive minds in the league, you know, with motions and routes and, you know, things like that. So everywhere he's been, you know, you know his resume, where he's been, what he's done. He's a West Coast guy, West Coast roots, utilizes that standard drop back West Coast offensive framework, really old school in how he coaches his quarterbacks, you know, a big emphasis on, you know, footwork and timing and quick rhythm. And I think, you know, for at least a while, it's why he and Aaron Rodgers got along as well as they did. I like this for Pittsburgh. I really do. You know, you and I were talking a little while ago. Aaron Rodgers put up better numbers last year than Baker Mayfield did, and he did it at a lot cheaper price. Now, time's running out on that, but I do like what they did in the offseason, what they added around him. They, of course, traded for Michael Pittman Jr., acquired in that deal from Indianapolis. They took Jeremy Bernard in the second round out of Alabama to help the offense. They signed Rico Dowdle in free agency, a guy that I covered here last year, who I think will help them in the backfield in the passing game as well, which I got to see up close and personal. So, you know, I think obviously DK Metcalf is already there. They added Maxi Auchinor in the first round at offensive tackle to bolster the protection for Aaron Rodgers. So I think they've done a lot of the right things in Pittsburgh to beef up this offense, but also to give it more explosiveness. Like, that was one of the things last year outside of DK Metcalf that this offense so clearly lacked, was a real vertical threat, right? Safeties were creeping into the box. They didn't really have much that made defenses worry about chunk plays in the way that I know Mike McCarthy is going to want to generate chunk plays. So, you know, we'll see. We've got a new head coach in Baltimore. It's a big year for Lamar Jackson. We know the Cincinnati offense is already potent. I don't know if, and I'm sure you're going to talk about this too, I don't know if Pittsburgh is going to win the division, but I think what they've done both in hiring McCarthy but also the offseason moves they made have at least gotten them closer to that goal.
4: Aaron Rodgers, dead last among eligible quarterbacks last year in average depth of target. He threw on an average 6.37 yards downfield. Not a vertical offense, not an explosive offense whatsoever. But the good news is that the fireworks, they're going off once more. Again, distance makes the heart grow fonder in the case of Mike McCarthy, who spoke about what it is like being reunited with Aaron Rodgers.
6: I mean, it's been awesome. We've been able to catch up on so much stuff personally, but just to be back in the football part of it has been really unique. The thing I'm probably enjoying the most is watching him mentor the young quarterback. So that's it's great to have him here.
4: And that is a question you also posed to me off the air, Kyle Bailey. How soon will we see Will Howard? How soon will we see Drew Aller, knowing that Aaron Rodgers will turn 43 in December?
5: Yeah. I mean, listen, there's a 100% injury rate in football. Certainly don't wish that on Aaron Rodgers or anybody else, but they have been planning for the future a little bit. I did crack a smile listening to that audio cut of Mike McCarthy talking about Aaron Rodgers being great mentoring.
4: Remember when they didn't like each other, by the way? Like, I thought Aaron didn't like mentoring Jordan Love. I thought he didn't like Mike McCarthy, but now it's all sunshine and rainbows.
5: Oh, yeah. No, listen, you and I both are old enough to remember, Rodgers increasingly changing play calls at the line of scrimmage and viewing Mike McCarthy's offense as a little bit outdated and, you know, privately and, of course, leading to the public revelation of him questioning Mike McCarthy's football IQ at one point. So we're all old enough to remember the ugliness of the ending in Green Bay. They're willing to let bygones be bygones, and I think it could end up being for the betterment of everybody. But it's one of my favorite storylines of the NFL this offseason. There's no question about it.
4: But you do think we will see Will Howard at some point in Pittsburgh?
5: Yeah, I do. Sorry about that. I think it's, again, Aaron Rodgers is older. Somebody's going to hit him hard, knock him out, you know, knock him down. He might miss a game. He might miss a couple of series. I do think that I've heard from Pittsburgh Steelers fans about their belief that, you know, Will Howard could still be someone who's been developing behind the scenes. And he certainly got the national title pedigree at Ohio State, and he's got some toughness about him. So I don't know if he's the future or if it's Drew Aller. They certainly made that move and turned a lot of heads when they did it. So I don't expect Aaron Rodgers to play all 17 games. I think, again, they're looking for good fortune, as most teams are at every position, especially quarterback. I would expect he probably plays 14 or 15 games, but I do think you'll see the young guys at some point.
4: Mason Rudolph listening to this segment on Game Day on ESPN Radio, punching the air. By the way, Kyle Bailey, I finally deciphered my hieroglyphic handwriting. Here's the stat. Mike McCarthy, set for his 19th season, in his previous 18, his offense has finished top 10 in yards on 11 occasions, top 10 in points 12 times. Of that 12 number, so that's top 10 in points 12 times, top 10 in scoring, 9 of those seasons came in Green Bay. Again, was with the Dallas Cowboys for 5 season, so 3 of those top 10 in scoring. And so maybe his offense did evolve, because that is still a pretty nice ratio when you consider 3 of the 5 seasons he was at the helm of the Cowboys offense, which is an absolute pressure cooker. Not that the position as head coach in Pittsburgh is not. Maybe it does take into consideration that since the last time Aaron Rodgers and Mike McCarthy paired up, maybe the old dog has learned a new trick or two.
5: They may have. And I would also say, I laughed a second ago because you and I were rehashing all the old drama, and I forgot that it actually goes back to some lingering resentment because McCarthy, who was then the 49ers offensive coordinator back in 05, passed on Aaron Rodgers for Alex Smith. So that made me chuckle. But also, to your point, like, both of these guys know this is their last chance, right? This is probably the last chance for both of these guys. Well, it certainly is for Aaron Rodgers at 43, likely the last head coaching opportunity for Mike McCarthy. So I think there will be some throwing caution to the wind, leaving it all out there. You know, I don't think either one of these guys wants to limp out this year, wondering what if. So I expect them to take a lot of shots, take a lot of risks and chances offensively, because why not, given where they both are right now?
4: Can his arm do that?
5: That's a good question. I think we still saw some signs and flashes of that last year, but I do think they'll have to pick their spots, no doubt.
4: Aaron Rodgers, Mike McCarthy, one more ride, or at the very least, that's what Aaron Rodgers is telling his wife, wherever she may be. TJ Watt, by the way, will be 32 later this year. File that one away as well. You want to maximize the final years of his time in the NFL as well. Coming up, is it finally their year? This is Game Day here on ESPN Radio and the ESPN app.
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10: For Montana News on the Northern News Network, I'm Cody Ross. A Washington State man is headed to federal prison for a 10-year sentence after trafficking illegal drugs into Montana. 55-year-old Patrick William Allen received 10 years behind bars for supplying fentanyl, methamphetamine, and crack cocaine across the Missoula region. Federal agents raided Allen's hotel room in late January, seizing a loaded gun, cash, and over half a pound of illegal drugs. Allen pled guilty to drug and weapons charges. The program manager of the Montana Asthma Control Program for the Montana Department of Health and Human Services, B.J. Biskubiak, talks about some of the short-term effects of exposure to poor air quality due to wildfires.
11: Symptoms might start being nausea or confusion, or you're actually not sweating because your body is so dry.
10: Keeping you connected, this is the Northern News Network.
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10: A 37-year-old El Salvador national faces deportation following his sentencing in Montana federal court for illegal reentry. Gabriel De Jesus Portillo Ebrigueo was sentenced to 208 days of time served after pleading guilty to the charge. Federal authorities noted he was previously deported in 2019. Belgrade police originally detained Portillo Ebrigueo during a routine traffic stop for speeding and driving under the influence, triggering a broader investigation by federal immigration enforcement agents. 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I'm Cody Ross, Northern News Network.
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32: We covered, you know, all the way back then because he's had more veteran. He's seen more things, obviously, from his time in Chicago. And he's coming into this room and there is no doubt, there's no ifs, ands, or buts. He is the number one wide receiver for this team. And Josh Allen has not had a number one wide receiver since Stephon Diggs left, and DJ Moore is coming into that role. And that connection between them, they're working on it every practice. Throughout the practice, Josh will go over to DJ and they'll have little conversations during practice to see what they need to tweak, see what they need to get on the same page on. And also for DJ, this is a wide receiver room that, like you referenced there, has gotten a lot of negative attention, that they haven't done enough to it. And the presence he can bring to this wide receiver room, we're seeing some of that too. Guys like Keon Coleman, you know, the presence that DJ Moore has. He's a quieter guy, but he's a veteran who's seen a lot of things. So his impact is without a doubt already being felt on this offense. And it's been really emphasized by Josh Allen that it's important to him to get that communication right.
4: ESPN Bills reporter Elena Getzenberg joining us here as part of Back Together Weekend across the NFL. Elena, let's flip it on over to the defensive side of the ball. Jim Leonard, the former Buffalo Bill, ascends to the defensive coordinator role 12 years later after he played for the Buffalo Bills and after a short stint out in Denver. Switching from a 4-3 defense to a 3-4, what is going to be the key to ensuring that works and Leonard's defense has just as much success, if not more, than Sean McDermott's did?
32: It's a really big question because a lot of this defense, like you referenced there, was drafted, was acquired to fit Sean McDermott's 4-3 scheme. And so there's completely changing that. It's going to have a different look to it. So it's kind of implementing it in the right way. And we've heard Jim Leonard actually talk about that a lot, that he's very intentional with how he's implementing it. Bradley Chubb actually mentioned it today, too, that he's putting the reasoning behind why he's implementing things and make sure these defenders understand the why behind certain plays or certain elements of this defense. And players have really seemed to appreciate that element of it. And I think the other thing is that it's very clear, it's been made abundantly, like, emphasized, actually, that this defense is going to take time. And I think you don't hear that a lot in the NFL, that, like, well, it may actually take a bit of time for this to come together. Like, results, immediate results are really important. But Jim Leonard has been very clear that we may not see exactly what he wants this unit to be this first season. You know, and that's really something to digest and keep in mind. But he also expects it to change and develop over the course of the season. So I think we're going to see this unit continue to get better and better as the year goes on. And I think that's an important part of it, that it's growing and developing. And he's, of course, adapting it to the players on this roster, which you can already see happening throughout camp.
1: Elena, they're moving out of the old Highmark Stadium into the new Highmark Stadium right across the street up there. It's a beautiful venue, and in theory anyway, moving into a new stadium doesn't have anything to do with the actual football, but I think we all know it does, at least to an extent. What's the level of excitement up there? But also, you know, how do you think that move across the street into these fancy new digs factors into preparation, training camp, the way the organization is viewing this season?
32: Yeah, I can tell you one part of the fancy new digs that the players are very excited about is the grass field. They're transitioning from turf to grass, which is something that the players have talked about a lot and are very excited about. They had a whole heating system. It's very fancy grass. But yeah, this is a big season for the Bills. I mean, you add in a new head coach to the fact that this billions of dollars stadium is set to open for the first time. And it certainly increases expectations. There's no doubt about it. The stadium was a long time in the making. The old Highmark Stadium was quite literally falling apart. So to get to this point where the new one is ready, it's really nice. It's going to open and it's going to be a big celebration on Thursday Night Football. I think there's just a lot of excitement that is associated with that. But I think one thing that's kind of been, yes, there's an excitement and it's a big deal. I think from the people actually on the team, the players, the coaches, there's kind of like not wanting to put too much on that because it is still another football season. And yes, a nice fancy new stadium's opening, but you have to keep in mind that you still got to play the games. But there's a lot of excitement in the community and stuff. There's a night practice they're having for camp next weekend that there's a lot of excitement about for fans and everyone to kind of get to see the new stadium in action.
4: New head coach, new coordinators, new stadium, but the same Elena Getzenberg, our ESPN Bills reporter. Appreciate you hopping on game day here today, Elena. Enjoy the rest of training camp up there in Western New York.
32: Thanks so much for having me on, guys.
4: The Buffalo Bills hoping that some changed roles will change their fortunes, Kyle Bailey. You tell me. Joe Brady's offense last year was the number one rushing outfit in the NFL. Certainly that has been a concerted effort since he ascended to the OC role from after being cast off and cast to the side by the Carolina Panthers. But we don't talk about those times. We don't talk about the run that he had for the team that you cover. But at the same time, it is fascinating that the Buffalo Bills feel, and at the very least, it feels like Brandon Bean is 10 toes down, doubling down, as is ownership, in saying that Sean McDermott was the problem. Everyone else here is working.
1: Yeah, and listen, Sean McDermott, another guy that I covered here in Carolina as part of that Super Bowl team that went to the Super Bowl back in 2015. He was the defensive coordinator, highly respected here and still very highly respected in Buffalo. They had just beaten their heads against the door, I guess, one too many times for ownership in the front office, and you know that was enough to finally make the change. They do have the continuity in Joe Brady, still a young guy, obviously he's been an offensive, I don't know, I hate the word guru, but you know, you call it what it is. That's the way he was referenced early in his career, certainly leaving LSU. So there's a lot of hope that offensively they can continue what they've been doing. You mentioned the rushing attack. James Cook led the NFL with over 1,600 yards rushing, and then when you have Josh Allen with him, of course, making up much of the rest of that, you know why they were so prolific on the ground. Now it's about chunk plays offensively. You know, I watched them a lot last year, through the passing game specifically, but I watched them a lot last year, saw them in person. They struggled with that a lot. So the DJ Moore trade back in March, I think, can help Josh Allen tremendously. DJ Moore gets open. He has great hands. He's got great yak potential. When he gets the football in his hands, he turns into a running back. The yards after catch with DJ Moore is something that you expect. So if they can successfully integrate that part of the offense into what they have, I think Buffalo's offense with Joe Brady now fully at the helm, doing all the things that he wants to do across the board, has a chance to once again be really, really good. But as you and everybody else knows, with this organization, we have now reached the point where it's just, when are you going to do it? When are you going to break through the wall? Will it be this year? I don't know, but I think with what they have, they've got as good a chance as just about anybody.
4: One head coach, excuse me, in the modern era has ever made their first Super Bowl with that team after being with said team for 7+ years. That was Andy Reid. And so the Buffalo Bills reading into that historical stat and saying we need to remove Sean McDermott, elevate Joe Brady, get a younger voice at the helm of this franchise, and maybe then we can finally break through and win it all. One health note from training camp up there in Orchard Park. C.J. Gardner-Johnson went down with a non-contact injury at today's practice. No word from the Buffalo Bills on exactly what that safety to the Bills' new safety is and what a timetable for his return could be. Coming up, time to take a swing. This is Game Day on ESPN Radio and the ESPN app.
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4: Today on ESPN Radio and the ESPN app presented by Progressive Insurance, the question at hand for Mia O'Brien, Kyle Bailey, and our Jeff Passan, senior MLB insider who joined SportsCenter to give the very latest on where the Detroit Tigers ace may be headed.
17: One of the biggest trades of this century at the deadline. Two-time Cy Young Award winner, and the teams that are involved are the best in baseball. The Los Angeles Dodgers, the Milwaukee Brewers, the Tampa Bay Rays, the Atlanta Braves, and even the Chicago Cubs. You know, it's not at the point now where it's a two-team race between the Brewers and the Dodgers, but the belief among executives around the game is that they're going to be able and willing to put together the two best packages.
4: It sounds like, by all accounts, Kyle, Tarek Skubal, not long from Motown, but is L.A. a done deal? I know, now we need the disclaimer. Kyle Bailey, what team are you a fan of?
1: The L.A. Dodgers.
4: Okay. So, with that said, is it L.A. or bust for Tarek Skubal?
1: I don't think it's L.A. or bust. You know, I think that, listen, Detroit's got to get the best package. And I guess by default, because the Dodgers are who they are, you just assume that L.A. would be among the top of the list in terms of offering the best package. So I've heard, you know, what Buster said. I've seen others say that if the Dodgers want him, the Dodgers are going to get him. And it's really hard to argue with that. I mean, can you imagine adding another high leverage arm in October to what they already have? Yamamoto, Snell, Glasnow, you know, potentially Otani. I understand why, you know, the average baseball fan doesn't like LA. I get it, totally do. But I'm just thinking about that from the beginning. That's the first thing I think of. Yamamoto, Snell, Glasnow, Skubal, with Otani if you need him in the postseason. So I would think that's attractive to him. They can pay him a lot of money, but there are better stories out there. Him going to Milwaukee would be an amazing story. Obviously, down here, and I'm in Charlotte, but you know, it's still the Atlanta Braves part of the country. You know, him being added to that Atlanta rotation with all the things they've dealt with from an injury standpoint, battling through it all, I think that would be a fascinating addition as well. But it's hard to argue right now that, you know, as Buster and others have said, if the Dodgers really want him, it's likely where he ends up.
4: Well, the other interesting part in all of this, Kyle, is that Tarek Skubal plays for a Detroit Tigers team that is only 3.5 games back in the wild card
1: race.
4: And the reality that we live in here on August 1st, 2026, a little over 48 hours away from the trade deadline, is that all but six teams of the 30 in Major League Baseball are within 4.5 games of a wild card spot and a postseason berth. And so we don't know who is going to be a buyer, who's going to be a seller. By all accounts, because of the haul you could get back from Tarek Skubal, the Detroit Tigers have to be a seller, at the very least, of their prime marquee player. Maybe they don't sell off all their assets, because the AL Central has been as wild as any division in baseball. You really don't know the Chicago White Sox, this youth movement, is it actually sustainable here in 2026, or is it more about the years ahead? And so, I mean, if you're the Tigers, if you trade Tarek Skubal, what sort of message does that send to the rest of your roster?
1: The wrong one, but that doesn't mean it's going to stop them. You know, we all understand what it's. I mean, as you
4: I
1: said,
4: just think that division, like, it's not over. You know,
1: it's not over, but
4: it's not,
1: know,
4: like you play in the West, right? Where it's like, okay, well, in the NL West, the Dodgers are already winning the division. It is what it is.
1: Sure, like, and I don't think this is exactly akin to Paul Skeens in Pittsburgh, where it's felt like a foregone conclusion that he would be out at some point. Like, I thought maybe there could be a long stay for Skubal in Detroit past what the expectations were, but you know, I think they see the writing on the wall that they're probably not a World Series team, and you know, organizationally, if they think that's the chip they flip to get them the pieces, you know, if it's the Dodgers, for instance, there's, you know, the Dodgers and a couple of other teams have the ability to both absorb the salary and have the prospect capital and big league depth, but prospect capital that Detroit is probably looking at thinking, okay, we can use this to position ourselves better for the next 3 or 4 years. Anybody who's a competitor, to your point, has a hard time seeing where they are in the standings and reconciling trading your ace away. It's just the reality of baseball right now. And you know, back to some of the teams that are out there, I mentioned adding him to that stable of studs in L.A., but, I mean, what about the notion of pairing Skubal with Jacob Mizorowski in Milwaukee? How much fun would that be? Like, I have no ties to Milwaukee, but I think they are one of the easier teams to root for in all of sports. As a small market baseball team that's been a consistent winner, that's done it the right way, I think that would be a tremendous story. As I mentioned, Atlanta, I mean, given the way Chris Sale is pitching so far this year, you know, having Sale and Skubal in a rotation together would be pretty amazing. But then Tampa as well. I mean, I think that would, you tell me, would that cement Tampa as the
4: as
1: AL
4: a favorite? Yes.
1: Yeah, I mean, yeah. I think it would, right?
4: No, and that's where I would like to bring in our producer in Bristol at HQ, Josh Kapke, our resident Rays fan, because at this point in time, Kapke, is the rotation the biggest question mark for the Rays if they're to hold on to this lead in the AL East?
18: Yeah, I definitely think for the Rays, they're going to need another arm, top heavy. Obviously, if you get a guy like Skubal, that puts you over the top, maybe separates you from the Yankees and the American League race. But I think they also need a bat as well. Maybe a Ketel Marte, a Luis Arraez, another player in that lineup to give them more consistency on the offensive side.
4: They currently lead the Yankees by 2.5 games. The Yankees slated to face the Chicago Cubs later tonight here on ESPN Radio. Some rain and inclement weather currently rolling through Wrigleyville, excuse me. So we will keep you posted on the status of that one. But to that end, Kyle, the Yankees, for the first time in my lifetime as a fan of that ball club, pitching is not the issue. The issue is that they can't buy a run if they tried. And George Steinbrenner would try to buy some runs if he was still alive here today. I feel very confident in saying that. He would try to buy lots of runs. I don't know if Brian Cashman is going to have that same sort of luck. But at the same time, I bring up the Yankees because not just the AL East race, but the Dodgers, the Yankees, these two teams that historically speaking, oh, they are not afraid to spend money comparatively to these ball clubs like the Milwaukee Brewers, the Tampa Bay Rays, who do not have that same payroll. But given the situation they are in and given new ownership in Tampa and given the Milwaukee Brewers' renewed interest, especially given the Cubs-Brewers dynamic that is longstanding, but especially in light of who is managing which ball club, I do think that these teams need to push all their chips to the middle of the table. And if it means sending away highly coveted prospects to land Tarek Skubal, who, how many more years do you think Tarek Skubal still has as one of the top five pitchers in the game? How many more years do you think he's got?
1: I'd say top end, three or four. Is what you're probably looking at just based on the average. He could extend that, but I'd say just on average, 3 to 4.
4: So he's 29, and just to make sure we're all on the same page here, Jacob Mizorowski, the ace for the Brewers, is 24. And if you're looking at 3 to 5 more years, now all of a sudden Miz, who, let's, if this is in his prime, that's a scary proposition of what he could look like 3 to 5 years down the line. And if you have Tarek Skubal aiding him in that rotation and creating a mismatch weekend in, weekend out for opposing teams, that is as daunting an opponent as you would see in the NL, not named the Los Angeles Dodgers, for the next 3 to 5 years now.
1: Absolutely. I mean, Milwaukee, of course, as we know, a legitimate NL contender. They've got a deep farm system. They've shown the willingness to take on the remaining salary. You add a proven Cy Young caliber guy, it transforms their rotation into something that I think we have to consider World Series worthy, obviously. You know, for a smaller market club, landing maybe the, I don't know if he's a rental or not, we'll have to wait and see where he lands, but, and I mean, it would be one of those maybe franchise-defining statements of aggression from Milwaukee, and that's why I think it might be the best story out there in terms of where he ends up. I'll leave it to their front office to figure out how it works long-term, but for the here and now, I can't imagine a better 1-2 punch in the playoffs than that outside of what maybe LA has.
4: The Major League Baseball trade deadline, Monday, 6 p.m. Eastern. The very latest from our MLB insider, Jeff Passan. The Pittsburgh Pirates acquiring right-handed reliever Camilo Doval from the Yankees for two prospects this afternoon. Other than that, he just reported that the Seattle Mariners have been working with teams on a potential trade for right-hander George Kirby. Emerson Hancock and Luis Castillo could also be on the trade block on their way out of the Pacific Northwest. But that's about it. We are a little over 48 hours away from the trade deadline. All is quiet across the majors. Tarek Skubal's next locale still unknown. Coming up, did they find the missing piece? That's next here on Game Day on ESPN Radio and the all-new ESPN app.
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26: I'm John Ryder, 49ers wide receiver Ricky Pearsall goes on injured reserve. He'll have season-ending right knee surgery. Chiefs with a pair of injuries to receivers today at camp. Rookie Cyrus Allen dealing with a bruised shin and Xavier Worthy with a shoulder injury. Falcons signing starting left guard Matthew Bergeron to a four-year extension worth $96 million with $60 million guaranteed. To New England and Foxborough, to be exact, the Patriots key offseason addition receiver A.J. Brown, ESPN NFL Nation Patriots reporter Mike Reese.
27: I want to mention something about A.J. Brown that I've seen. He can't stop smiling. Laura, you remember what he said when he first got here? He said, "This ain't heaven, but it's close." I asked him the other day, I said, "How would you describe what it's been like being here?" And he said he's just walking on answered prayers.
26: In other NFL news, Bills safety C.J. Gardner-Johnson carted off the field at training camp today after suffering a leg injury. Some baseball moves. The Pirates have acquired reliever Camilo Duval from the Yankees for two minor leaguers, reports ESPN's Jeff Passan. Duval was an all-star closer 3 years ago with the Giants. Guardians getting some bullpen help, acquiring righty Craig Yoho and switch hitting outfielder Blake Perkins from the Brewers for catcher Bo Naylor and righty Cody Ewer. On the scoreboard, the Blue Jays lead the Cardinals 2-1 in the sixth in Toronto. George Springer with an RBI single. Marlins a 3-0 lead on the Mets in the second in Queens. And the Mariners are going to stop a three-game slide of a 3-0 lead on the Twins in the second in Seattle. WNBA on ABC. Late fourth quarter, Liberty lead the Mercury by 3.
7: Hey, this is Rich Eisen. Coming up on Monday, Thursday Night Football's Andrew Whitworth joins us to talk some ball. It's baseball trade deadline day. My Atlanta Falcons preview and the actor LaMonica Garrett joins us to talk Lioness. That's Monday's Rich Eisen Show on Disney Plus, the ESPN app, and

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5: Some patchy overnight smoke. Temperatures are still very warm tomorrow, but drop considerably for Monday. I'm Ed McIntosh from Q2. Despite a 10 to 12 degree drop in temperatures, it'll still be very warm on Sunday. Figure on some patchy smoke and a bit of a west wind increasing as a cold front moves in the mid-70s Monday. 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
6: Miles Garrett, so I'd have to believe that this conversation is at least, you know, several weeks, if not months, in the making.
7: So I guess the question isn't will he or won't he. I think at this point it's when will Aaron Donald actually be back in a Rams uniform. What's interesting, Kyle, about Sean McVay's timeline that he presented to reporters in Southern California earlier this week is that Jordan Rodriguez of The Athletic, as close to that program as any NFL embedded reporter in the country, she said earlier this month on NFL Daily that her assessment of the situation was that this could be something in the ballpark of a October, November, maybe he starts on the practice squad. I'm blanking right now. The safety when they went to the Super Bowl and won it back in 2022. Who am I blanking on that rejoined the team in December? I forget why I'm blanking on his name.
6: Eric Weddle.
7: There it is. Eric Weddle. So she said probably not a full Eric Weddle, where Weddle only played six games in that 2021 campaign, but something in the ballpark of he's not going to be an active participant in training camp. He probably won't actually start practicing until September. Mm-hmm. This says otherwise to me. This says we could see Aaron Donald here in the next 2 to 3 weeks.
6: When have we ever known Aaron Donald to do anything half-assed? I mean, ever in his life, in his career.
7: Right.
6: He didn't become...
7: If he knows he's coming back, he might as well just show up.
6: Well, exactly. And he's an undersized defensive tackle historically, right? So I bring that up to say this guy has put in the work his entire life to become who he is. He still trains maniacally, even though he's not playing in the NFL. I joked last week about the time he made that Make-A-Wish kid, you know, throw up during a workout. You know, it's who he is. He can't help himself. So I understand a 35-year-old who's been retired for 2 years not wanting to come out of retirement for the entirety of training camp. A lot of veterans do everything they can to miss as much of training camp as possible. But if he's healthy, like, I understand a pitch count, all right? I understand, you know, ramping him up in the first quarter, first third of the season, certainly not overusing him. But if he's going to come back, I'm sure they want him with the team as early as possible. And I think knowing what we know about Aaron Donald, he likely would want to be there as soon as possible. You know, I brought this up last week that I covered Julius Peppers' return to Carolina. Mm-hmm. And when they brought him back late in his career, the idea was that he would be a third down guy, you know, an obvious passing down specialist, but that, you know, anything beyond that was probably too much, as, you know, he was late in his career. But then he got there, and he was still Julius Peppers, and they couldn't keep him off the field. So he wasn't prime Julius Peppers, but he was pretty close. He was about 91% of it. So I say all that to say, when Aaron Donald gets out there, if he still looks like Aaron Donald, somebody in the building, I'm sure, is going to try to limit his reps and his snaps early in the season. But God bless Sean McVay if that happens, having to make the decisions to not play Aaron Donald if he's looking like Aaron Donald.
7: Before we nerd out, because I'm very excited, you got my juices flowing here on game day on ESPN Radio, Kyle Bailey. I want to enter the lab. I want to see exactly where in this scheme and on this depth chart Aaron Donald will figure in if he is indeed to return to the NFL and the Los Angeles Rams. I do want to note, it is currently 97 degrees in Woodland Hills. They are experiencing an extreme heat warning with temperatures ranging anywhere from 95 to 105 with some localized 105 to 110 degree Ooh. Measurements over the next 2 weeks. And so, if I'm Aaron Donald, I'm okay waiting until September for things to cool down a little bit. However, they are heating up when it comes to this Rams roster. And so as I look at the depth chart, it was jarring to me a couple days ago, Kyle, anecdotally. I was scrolling through Twitter and I saw a graphic that said, wow, isn't it going to be impressive watching Myles Garrett rushing on one side of the defensive line and Byron Young on the other? And that's not to knock Byron Young. It was just because it was so jarring knowing that Jared Verse, who, of course, for the last two seasons has been that de facto true rugged edge rusher for the Los Angeles Rams, not in LA anymore because of the Myles Garrett trade. And so when I look at this roster, I don't want to say that if Aaron Donald returns, it's going to be two cyborgs in Myles Garrett and Aaron Donald basically choosing their spots and saying, okay, I like the matchup with the right guard, so I'm going to slide over to the B gap. Or, ooh, you know what? I think this young rookie tackle, I can take advantage of him. You go handle the weak link on the other side. Outside of those two basically calling their own shots, this is a defense that is no longer the young group that Aaron Donald left in 2023 because Kobe Turner going to be up for a contract extension. The aforementioned Byron Young as well here in the next 2 years. Braden Fisk, the same year as Jared Verse in terms of NFL tenure. Not to mention Josiah Stewart, the edge rusher, the fastball out of the University of Michigan, their third round pick last year. There's a lot of different weapons that they can use at their disposal, and I haven't even gotten to one of my favorite stories on the LA Rams roster, the Landman, Nate Landman, who they pulled off the scrap heap out of Atlanta, a former undrafted free agent rookie linebacker who everyone had left for dead, and somehow, some way, Les Snead and Sean McVay have reinvigorated his career. And then that secondary that you alluded to earlier, Trent McDuffie, now the headliner for a passing group or pass defending group that was its Achilles heel last year. And so I'm interested to see how they deploy all of these names. Oh, by the way, I forgot Puna Ford. Also there. So you're going to run defense too. But where does Aaron Donald figure into your comp of Julius Peppers as being just a third down edge rusher? Where do you see Aaron Donald figuring in? Because at this point, by all accounts, he's coming back.
6: Well, again, assuming he's still in top shape, you know, and it's football. As guys get older, it's a hard sport. You're going to get injured. But he understands how to prepare and take care of his body and prepare his body for the rigors of an NFL season. So, again, without knowing exactly when he intends to show up and what the plan is, we're all kind of guessing, speculating here. But, you know, I'm looking at what you said about what they have up front. Braden Fisk, who came with Jared Verse from Florida State. Kobe Turner, a guy who had 7 sacks last year. You mentioned Byron Young, adding Myles Garrett, obviously. You know, God bless Sean McVay. Like, it's not a bad problem by any stretch, but imagine having Aaron Donald on the sideline available and realizing, you know, maybe it's not best to play him as often as I want to, or to play him, you know, 50 defensive snaps this game. Because I expect if Aaron Donald's going to play, he's going to largely look like Aaron Donald. So it's an embarrassment of riches. Les Snead and that organization have done such a great job. They are, of course, the F Them Picks organization, which is funny as you're rattling off, you know, Kobe Turner, who was the 89th overall pick, and Puna Ford, who was an undrafted guy, Braden Fisk, who was a second rounder. They found so many impact players in rounds 2 through 7 and in the undrafted free agent realm. They've done so well for themselves, and now to add Aaron Donald, I don't know exactly how he figures in. I just know that if he's out there, that defensive staff is going to have a hard time keeping him off the field.
7: I mean, it's funny, you subtract Jared Verse, and this might be as rugged a run defender group as you will find in terms of big bodies who can flex inside and outside. I mean, the reality that you have a Kobe Turner, you have a Byron Young, who if you need him to kick inside, he probably could. Braden Fisk, maybe not so much an edge rusher, but certainly someone who's going to give you push from the interior of the defensive line. It is an embarrassment of riches, but it also says to me that while Sean McVay says when we get back to Woodland Hills we'll reevaluate, I do tend to fall in the line of thinking of one Jordan Rodriguez a little bit more, just because I think Aaron Donald wants to see how this thing plays out. Mm-hmm. I think he wants to arrive ready to help the Rams when they need him most, whether that's because of attrition or because they have figured out who is playing at which spot and at which down and at which time during a football game. Big news from ESPN Radio beginning Monday. Our lineup getting even bigger after starting your day with unsportsmanlike Mike Golic and Mike Golic Jr. return to ESPN Radio with the Golics at 10 a.m. Eastern. 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
21: Hamstring tightness. So they brought back Deebo Samuel, but right now they've got a lot of kind of moving parts in that wide receiver room, which frankly has been an issue for really the last year when you include the Brandon Ayuk situation on top of everything we just talked about there.
6: Nick, I think it's safe to say the biggest story out there is Kyle Shanahan, the car accident, the broken bones, the severe concussion. I'm reading from afar that he has yet to miss a practice, but you know he's out there as an observer more than anything else. What can you tell us on that front? And I know it's speculation, but you know, how do you expect that this will impact this team as they prepare for another big season?
21: Yeah, I think right now, Kyle, the today is actually a good time to ask about it because this was probably the biggest step forward for Kyle Shanahan today, just in terms of his involvement with the team. So this morning before practice, Kyle Shanahan addressed the whole team. It's the first time he's done that since the accident on July 14th, the first time in this training camp that's happened. And then during practice, you know, he's kind of been coming out in the middle of like team drill, so about halfway through practice. But yesterday it was earlier than that. Today was the earliest yet. So he was out there for almost the entire practice, and maybe the best sign yet for his kind of progress is that toward the end of practice, instead of standing in deep center field with general manager John Lynch just kind of hands off watching the practice, he watched from behind the offense and was kind of giving real-time feedback to the offense, which is more along the lines of what he would normally do in a practice. So I don't want to put an exact date or day that he's going to be back kind of full-time in his duties, but he certainly seems to be taking steps in the right direction. And as for how it's going to affect the team, I mean, it kind of remains to be seen. They've done a pretty good job, it seems like, of handling things in his absence or at least in his limited duties so far. But I definitely think they miss him and are looking forward to getting him back kind of at the controls, particularly when it comes to the offense.
7: Nick Wagner, our 49ers reporter with ESPN's NFL Nation, kind enough to join us here on this back-together weekend on game day. Nick, as if injuries to the wide receiver room and the head coach himself weren't enough, this is a Niners team that has dealt with a slew of injuries on the defensive side of the ball already in camp, not to mention lingering injuries from a season ago. What's the very latest in terms of the health of Malik Mustafa, who, of course, battling an injury during this training camp, but also guys like Fred Warner, Nick Bosa, who were banged up last year, too?
21: Yeah, so far it's been all systems go for Fred Warner. That hasn't been an issue. He kind of recovered from that back in the spring, and he's been participating fully in these camp practices. Malik Mustafa, the hamstring injury, just popped up this week. They don't believe it's serious, but obviously it's already cost him a few practices, so it's just a matter of kind of when he can get back in the mix. And he's competing for a starting spot at safety, so the sooner the better for him. And then Nick Bosa, you know, Trent Williams has spoken highly of just the way Bosa looks, doing work on the side, kind of some of the individual stuff that he's capable of doing right now as he comes back from that ACL. But I think it's just a matter of getting strength back in that leg where he had the ACL injury. So we haven't seen him in any team drills yet. We haven't seen him in one-on-one pass rush. But the expectation has been and remains that he'll be ready to go for week one. And I would expect that here at some point we're probably going to see him back in at least some reps during team and one-on-one pass rush, but I don't know that that's going to happen here right away. Probably closer as preseason games come. Not that I expect him to play in a preseason game, but just more involved in practice as camp goes on.
6: Nick, as a guy who covers the NFC South, it's weird not talking about Mike Evans in Tampa. He's out there now, and he's certainly still a very talented guy with a lot still to contribute. What impressions has he made thus far, and what do you think he can do to elevate Brock Purdy in this offense?
21: I think there's a few things. Number one, this won't come as a surprise to you as someone who has experience covering Mike Evans, but the number one thing is he just gives them such a big target, particularly in the red zone. And, you know, that's been an area the 49ers have kind of been up and down in recent years, and George Kittle has been kind of their one constant there. But adding a weapon the size of Mike Evans, who can go up and win jump balls, we've seen that in practice. That's an area that he's going to help them. I think the other thing is, and the Niners, you know, Kyle Shanahan and John Lynch both kind of openly talked about this in the offseason, but just adding kind of a grown man, a veteran to the room that has a lot of, you know, some of the names that Mia was talking about earlier, impressionable youngsters in that receiver room, somebody that they can look up to who's had a lot of success in the league and can kind of lead the way. I think that's something that has shown up early on, and you hear a lot of even the defensive backs talking about Mike Evans' influence in the locker room. So undoubtedly going to be a key part of this offense. I don't think they're expecting him necessarily to carry the freight the way he did in Tampa for so many years once they get George Kittle healthy, and obviously Christian McCaffrey is still around, so they still have some other options, but Mike Evans undoubtedly going to be a big part of this offense this year.
7: Not sure, Nick, there is a locale across the league with more news breaking each and every day than in the Bay Area with the San Francisco 49ers, which you do such a great job covering on a day-to-day basis. Hey, we appreciate you taking some time to join us here on Game Day on ESPN Radio.
21: Yeah, thanks for having me. Take care. See you guys.
7: And the Niners, of course, begin their season in earnest Thursday, September 10th, down under against the Los Angeles Rams. And we didn't even have a chance to ask Nick about the preparation that's going to go into that, Kyle. It's such an unorthodox beginning to the season, both with games on Wednesday, Thursday, and I think every other day of the week, right? Opening week mm-hmm. one of the NFL season, but especially knowing the first ever game to be played in Australia, regular season game, and what's going to go into that, let alone the idea of Kyle Shanahan essentially weeks removed from that car accident that resulted in non-life-threatening injuries, but serious injuries nonetheless, that have kept him out of this opening week of training camp, now having to turn around and head to Australia to play in Melbourne.
6: Yeah, I'm sure he'll be fine by then, but you know, one of the things that they tell you not to do with a concussion is
7: get on a plane,
6: and that's a 14-hour flight from San Francisco to Australia, as I understand it. So, you know, it's a serious situation. Severe concussion, broken, I think, nose, ribs, everything else. I mean, it was awful, and he's lucky to have survived it, and I'm glad that he did. Chris Forster's taking over out there in the interim. It is good to hear that Kyle Shanahan, certainly if you're a 49ers fan, is there at practice observing, being a part of things. But, like, how quickly will he recover? When will he feel like himself? I mean, it's a loaded division with the Rams and the Seahawks. You know, they need to get off to a quick start. They clearly still have a lot of weapons in San Francisco. The Mike Evans addition could be huge for that offense. Brock Purdy had a disappointing year last year with injuries that, you know, caused him to miss seven games, but he apparently is back and looking healthy. So this Shanahan thing is the biggest storyline of them all. Will the most important piece of that organization be ready to go when they have to get on a plane and fly down to Australia?
7: And even if you want to say he's not the most important piece of that organization, okay, well, George Kittle, still not back. Nick Bosa, still not back. Mm-hmm. Mykal Williams, their first round pick from a year ago, still not back from injury either. And now you couple that with the season ending injury to Ricky Pearsall, their first round pick from 2 years ago, who will undergo that procedure out at least 9 months. And man, oh man, the storylines abound for the San Francisco 49ers. Coming up, it's time to choose a side. Coming up next on Game Day on ESPN Radio, the ESPN app, SiriusXM Channel 80, and tune in.
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28: I'm John Ryder. 49ers wideout Ricky Pearsall will miss this season. He needs right knee surgery. Lions are signing former All-Pro linebacker Devin White to a one-year deal. And as training camp continues, Eagles quarterback Jalen Hurts on his team's approach to this season.
29: Honestly, it starts from Coach Sirianni and his message and his first words in yesterday's team meeting was about being together and being aligned. And when I was taking notes of it, I just, you know, thought about 100% alignment and zero entitlement. And so as a team, that's what everybody's pushing.
28: The Eagles will be looking to win their third straight NFC East title this season. In golf, the third round of the Rocket Classic has finished up in Detroit. Davis Riley, the leader at 15 under, one ahead of Michael Brennan. Ricky Fowler, part of a large group that's three shots back. Major League Baseball trade deadline is on Monday. Today, the Yankees dealt reliever Camilo Doltel to the Pirates for two minor leaguers. On the scoreboard, one game has gone final. In Toronto, the Blue Jays get their third straight win, 5-1 victory over the Cardinals. Alejandro Kirk with a two-run single. In progress, they're in the seventh in St. Pete. The Rays lead the White Sox 1-0. Drew Rasmus at six scoreless with 10 strikeouts. Tampa Bay currently 2.5 game first-place lead on the Yankees, who play the Cubs tonight at Wrigley, and it's on ESPN Radio at 6:30 Eastern. Mariners have a 3-2 lead on the Twins in the sixth in Seattle. Randy Arozarena with a solo home run, his 14th. Seattle looking to stop a three-game losing streak.
0: Hey, it's Evan Cohen. Coming up Monday, it's Back Together Weekend in the NFL, and we will react to it. 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

0: nothing at all could save the Atlanta Falcons in 2025 from themselves. Not even prodigal play caller Zach Robinson. But Kevin Stefanski? Maybe? Maybe Kyle Bailey? Or is this team really not a quarterback away like many believed 1 year ago, given the treasure trove they have at the specialist positions across the board, from Bijan Robinson to Drake London to Kyle Pitts? You go right on down the line. A middle-of-the-road offensive line. This is a team that so many believed you could just drop a quarterback and any play caller would be able to call plays and it would hum away and you'd figure out the defense later. That was not the case in 2025. Could it be the case in 2026 with a new head coach and new play caller?
1: Well, I certainly think they upgraded at the head coaching spot. And I mean that with all due respect to Raheem Morris, who I don't think is a bad coach. But Kevin Stefanski has certainly, accomplished a bit more as a head coach. I liked what he did overall in Cleveland. So I do think that the ceiling is pretty high, or rather the floor, pardon me, is pretty high for Atlanta with Kevin Stefanski there, just in terms of them being a professional outfit that I think can go out there and look the part most Sundays. But as you've said already, quarterback is what it's all about. And we've known for some time that this would be a battle between Tua Tagovailoa and Michael Penix Jr. And we don't know exactly who the best guy for the job is. You know, Tua's coming over from Miami, where there were a lot of hopes pinned on him for a number of years. That didn't pan out. He's got new life in Atlanta. But Penix is out there, and I think Penix has a lot of ability, still has upside, but this front office didn't draft him. You know, that was a move made by Terry Fontenot. That is not a Matt Ryan ordeal. So they're going to give Michael Penix a chance to prove that, you know, he can run this offense better than Tua Tagovailoa, but I still don't think they have a clear answer anywhere close to it. And, you know, I'd love to know if there's a Falcons fan out there, like, is there anybody you're rooting for in this camp battle? Because, you know, I don't know if Penix, I think the honeymoon phase is kind of over with him. You know, the fans down there were excited about him, and maybe some still are, but he hasn't proven anything yet. The injuries have kind of followed him to the NFL level, and, you know, they started camp with neither of them being available, so they're signing Cooper Rush. Trevor Siemian's on the roster. So, you know, you just said it. They have a lot of talent elsewhere. Bijan Robinson is one of the best backs in the NFL. Drake London got paid for a reason. They have brought talent into the organization. I'll also point out, by the way, they lost Caleb McGarry, their longstanding right tackle, on a team that has two left-handed quarterbacks. So that's a pretty big deal. There are big-time questions. Do they have talent? Yes. But like the Atlanta Falcons, to me, are maybe the ultimate example of a team that in most years we're talking about what they could be, what they have the potential to do, and even their fans will tell you they tend to fall short of that more often than not.
0: 1-888-729-3776. If you do want to sound off about who your pick is to win the Atlanta Falcons quarterback job, that's 1-888-SAY-ESPN. Speaking of the quarterback room, Kyle, let's first hear from Kevin Stefanski before I take you on a wonderful trip through the last 3 days of quarterback development and quarterback competition in the ATL.
2: You better have great depth in a bunch of your position rooms, and certainly at the quarterback position. This is you got to have guys that you trust, and I feel confident in the group that we have. I love how these guys are pushing each other. I love how these guys are working together, and you know, that competition thing. It's really, you're competing against yourself every single day. But the idea that you have to get multiple guys ready to play all these positions, because you just can't predict anything in this league.
0: Multiple guys, you say, Kevin Stefanski. Okay, here we go. So Trevor Siemian is no longer a member of the Atlanta Falcons.
1: That's right.
0: Kyle Bailey,
1: yeah.
0: Because he was released earlier this week. However, he was released in a corresponding move that led to Cooper Rush signing with the Atlanta Falcons after Tua Tagovailoa back injury, back spasms. Some sort of mysterious back condition kept him out of day one of training camp earlier this week. But then he shows up early at day two, and he's throwing with Bijan Robinson, who's, of course, holding in as he tries to get a new contract with the Falcons. So everything all of a sudden is hunky-dory, but he's not participating in team periods. I digress. Michael Penix, forthright with reporters, said, I'm not going to be able to participate in team for at least 4 weeks. That's what the doctors are telling me. Maybe sooner, maybe later, but 4 weeks is what they told me, which I appreciate that transparency. However, that meant that Jack Strand, Minnesota State Moorhead Dragon quarterback last year, who signed as an undrafted free agent earlier this offseason, was not only QB1, Kyle, at day one of training camp earlier this week, because Rush hadn't arrived to town yet. No, Matt Ryan was the only other person available to throw passes, from what I'm told, at Atlanta Falcons training camp. Because during team periods, Tua Tagovailoa, Michael Penix, unavailable. In the words of the great Doug Marrone, the best ability is availability. And that's where this competition may not even get off the ground running, folks. Because outside of Jack Strand, I don't know who's been available more the last few days at practice in Atlanta.
1: No, they don't. That's the thing. The Tua thing was such a risk, and I'm not financially, of course, but you know, this is, as you've pointed out multiple times, and I've gone through it as well, there's talent there. They have guys that can win them football games.
0: Oh, yeah.
1: Bijan, Drake London, Olamide Zaccheaus is a, I think, has a professional wide receiver, Kyle Pitts, so on and so forth. They have players that can win football games. But like, the Tua thing was such a real risk. Every time he gets hit, we're all cringing and bracing, you know, wondering if that's the next concussion. Let's just be honest about it. You know, we all hope that doesn't happen to him, but it's happened a number of times. It's something I'm sure that, you know, everybody down there thinks at least a little bit about. And then Michael Penix Jr. I really liked him coming out of Washington. Really liked
0: him.
1: And
0: same.
1: I thought I thought Terry Fontenot did a ballsy thing that night when he took Michael Penix Jr. But so far, 2024, 775 yards, 3 touchdowns, 3 picks. Extended time last year, more so anyway, 1,900 yards, 60% completion, 9 touchdowns, 3 interceptions. So there was some evidence that he can get the job done, but it certainly was uneven and inconsistent. He doesn't look yet like a grown-up quarterback in the NFL, and maybe this is the year. But all of that uncertainty and lack of availability in weeks of training camp, especially as it relates to Penix, in the lead-up to a pretty important season, I do think spells a slow start for Atlanta. You have to have your quarterback, the guy you're going to roll with in an ideal situation, of course, taking these reps in training camp, developing chemistry with a new coaching staff and a new offense. The stuff matters. And as you just said, Jack Strand is out there running, you know, first-team offensive reps this week. If I'm a Falcons fan, I don't feel good about things right now.
0: Some updates from camp today from our Mark Raimondi. Tua Tagovailoa only did individual work on Saturday. Head coach Kevin Stefanski said he is making progress. But hey, at least, you know, you're building depth there. Michael Penix Jr., individuals, he did participate in a 7-on-7 session. It continued to just be Jack Strand and Cooper Rush in 11-on-11 reps. Bijan Robinson's hold-in continued. He was on the field with teammates during practice, as he has been, but he did go inside during the media video shooting period of practice. For those who are, you know, interested in the Jack Strand of it all, he was 7 of 13 in 11-on-11. And Cooper Rush was 6 of 10, which means that Jack Strand, QB1, who says no, Kyle Bailey, who says no. I'm just saying.
1: Doesn't this further underscore just how great Bijan Robinson is? 2,300 scrimmage yards last year with the instability they had.
0: Jack Strand could win with him. Is that what you're saying? Because that's what I'm hearing.
1: I might be suggesting that, yes, that Jack Strand might have a modicum of success with Bijan Robinson in the backfield. That guy is that dangerous, that talented. Everybody dreads playing him week to week in the NFL. But, yeah, again, it underscores just how talented, gifted he is, that without consistent, stable quarterback player presence, that he's put up those kinds of numbers.
0: Don't you look now. Jack Strand threw for over 3,500 yards last year. So I see you, Bijan Robinson, with all your fancy numbers, and I say there's a new sheriff to pair with you in the backfield. Your new Robin to your Batman, and his name is Jack Strand. I kid. Again, 4 weeks is the expectation until Michael Penix can rejoin team periods 11-on-11, but very encouraging per hour Mark Raimondi to see him participating in at least one 7-on-7 period as he continues to recover from yet another ACL tear. ESPN Radio is presented by Progressive Insurance. 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
7: 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To prevent catastrophic wildfires, Northwestern Energy is using advanced technology to protect Montana's electrical grid. The utility is currently monitoring 38,000 line segments with smoke cameras, 95 weather stations tracking real-time wind and humidity levels, and vegetation management. And Northwestern can cut power to high-risk areas if extreme conditions arise. Long before he became president, Theodore Roosevelt found inspiration in an area east of Montana, the North Dakota Badlands. Matt Briney, Chief Marketing and Communications Officer for the Theodore Roosevelt Presidential Library, says that legacy is still on display in Medora today.
8: The way he led, the way he worked across different party lines, you know, I think that they're going to learn a lot about, you know, what it is to be a good citizen, what it is to be a leader, how you can be a great conservationist.
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7: Plans for a major housing development in East Helena are entering the final financial planning phase. City leaders and Helena Area Habitat for Humanity are working to finalize a $17.5 million bond for the Rose Hills neighborhood. The project will feature 1,500 homes, with funding covering crucial water and road upgrades. Officials say current taxpayers will not pay, as assessments apply only to the new development. A Montana chef is taking the culinary world by storm after a major television victory. Bozeman chef Bryce Stubbs has won the Food Network competition series 100 Cooks, taking home the top prize of $215,000. Hosted by Terry Crews, the show tested 99 other competitors, and Stubbs secured the win with a signature elk dish celebrating his home state. Next up, he plans to head to Spain to learn in a Michelin-starred restaurant. I'm Cody Ross, Northern News Network.
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4: Never heard of, and they're playing really, really good baseball. So it's one of the best stories recently in sports, and I think the Red Sox are clearly buyers on Monday.
5: By the way, 15-game win streak matches their best of all time, and Roman Anthony, the heralded future of the Boston Red Sox, has not played since May the 4th.
6: San Diego Padres.
5: Lead us off, Kyle. The San Diego Padres, certainly Mason Miller, one of the hottest names potentially on the trade block, but given the state of the NL West, but given the state of the NL wild card race, where the Padres currently just one game back of one of those three postseason berths, can they really be sellers at the trade deadline?
4: A.J. Preller, their president of baseball operations, he sent out a lot of top-end minor league talent over the years in exchange for some of these major league stars. But, you know, they may be at a point where it might make sense for him to do the opposite. They've been hovering around 500, still behind the Dodgers, obviously. You know, still safer to assume that he might get creative in adding to the roster before he does something super substantial, and in terms of selling especially, like moving Mason Miller. So their offense has been heating up in the last couple of weeks. You could probably talk yourself into them being a playoff team that you don't want to see, but as I watch that team, which on the East Coast admittedly isn't as much, but when I watch this team, I don't see them as particularly dangerous. They don't have the same feel they had 2 years ago.
6: New York Yankees.
5: They're going to sit in neutral is what they're going to do.
4: You think?
5: Yes, I do. I think that Brian Cashman's going to try to add another bat. I'd love to see a Ketel Marte or, I don't know, Luis Arias would be awesome. And Jazz Chisholm, you're going to have to play wherever we tell you to play. I'd love to see that be a reality, Kyle, but I just don't. Because at this point in time, I think they're going to try to piecemeal this thing together and say Aaron Judge will get healthy and everyone else, Cody Bellinger will get healthy and we'll figure it out. We were one of the best teams in baseball the first month and a half of the season. Everything is fine. Our pitching staff is great. And that's what's going to win us games.
4: Yeah, again, I go back to that Red Sox series a couple of weeks ago where it just felt like then, to your point, all they have to do is get healthy. All this team really needs to do is get healthy. They're not hunting a bunch at the deadline. They don't need a ton of reinforcements. They just got to get their guys back. Get Judge and Stanton healthy. Of course, at the time, you know, Gresham was hurt and now Bellinger's hurt. So they're dealing with a lot of that still. I do think the bullpen looks a little bit light on paper, mm-hmm. So I'm curious to see what Brian Cashman does. Does he prioritize adding the bat, you know, adding the offense, you know, or does he go after more arms, or can he get really aggressive and do both? You don't sound optimistic, by the way.
5: No, I don't, because ultimately they just traded an arm away, Camilo Doval, who not much to cry home about in 2026, but ultimately they have room to add, and they're choosing not to so far. We'll see if things change here over the next 48 hours ahead of the 2026 MLB trade deadline.
6: New York Mets.
5: Oh, yeah. Jeff Passan reported three nights ago that the fire sale is coming. Clay Holmes, Luke Weaver, not built for long in the New York metropolitan area. Good for them that, you know, they didn't have to move when they left the Yankees. You're going to have to move now, buddy. I'm sorry.
4: Yeah. Well, you've got these pending free agents, right? Freddie Peralta's one of them. Clay Holmes, Tyrone Taylor, like all these guys are probably already have suitors. I mean, and probably will over the next 48 hours or so. Luke Weaver's under club control for next season. Luis Roberts Jr. is an interesting, you know, buy low option for some teams that might be looking for right-handed bats. So they've got plenty to sell, and I think it's the wisest move that they can make at this moment. I mean, what a monumental flop for this team. I'm sure it breaks your heart. They spent the offseason overhauling, you know, their roster to a pretty impressive degree, and this monumental payroll and, you know, this star power and all this optimism for 2026, and it just evaporated like that.
5: Hey, listen, Kyle, Juan Soto is happy. He got his sweep. He got his box that he can put his family in. Maybe Luis Robert wants to stay in the same home and just go play for the team across town. I'd be okay with that. The Yankees could use a right-handed bat.
4: There you go.
6: Seattle Mariners.
5: This one's obviously confounding in many ways, given the Seattle Mariners were one of the final two teams standing in the AL last postseason. So could they go on another run? I mean, there's a chance. They're three games back in the wild card. When you look at the AL West standings, the Mariners three games back of the Astros there as well. And so I wouldn't be surprised if they are buyers, but at the same time, with all the word out of Seattle that, again, George Kirby, Luis Castillo potentially on the trade block, according to our Jeff Passan, maybe they're resetting. I don't really know why, because this was a team that was a win away from the World Series not that long ago.
4: Yeah, they had major, major expectations coming off Game 7 of the ALCS. And, you know, many people thought they were the AL West favorite, legitimate World Series contenders, arguably the biggest disappointment in baseball. They've just not been anywhere close to what we thought they could be. And I know there's been a lot of talk about that positive run differential for a while. They're still, you know, scoring runs, and maybe that's a sign of a team that could still make a run if they can get some things together. But as we near Monday, I think it's pretty clear that they are not who we or they thought they were going to be.
5: I have no idea which team the boys in Bristol are going to play for us next, but before we get out of here, I hope it's the team with the positive run differential that's confounding to every baseball fan out there.
6: Pittsburgh Pirates.
5: There it is!
4: There you go!
5: Look, I know Connor Griffin is dead. My husband's fantasy baseball team struggles each and every day without him in the lineup. But ultimately, this is a Pirates team that is built around Paul Skeens. And Paul Skeens has now thrown back-to-back losses, allowed 5 runs in both of those L's. They're not clicking at the right time. It's always been about 2027, because that is when Connor Griffin was expected to debut. Instead, he debuts in 2026. And you couple that with Skeens maybe taking a step back this year. Maybe you want to rest him a little bit, make sure that that fastball is indeed okay and that arm is okay. And then we reevaluate heading into next year.
4: Yeah, listen, Pittsburgh to me is all about the bullpen. They need bullpen help. That offense,
5: so you think they're buyers?
4: I do. I think they could be. I mean, I'm double checking here. I think they have a playoff. Their playoff odds are over 40% right now.
5: Well, again, they have a positive run differential. And when you look at which is still, I mean, it shocks everyone, because we're just not used to saying that about the Pittsburgh Pirates. No disrespect, Pirates fans. They're 2.5 games out of the wild card, plus 35 in the run differential, by the way. And so, I mean, I could see them being buyers, but ultimately, if they fall short of the postseason, like, I don't think anyone's going to be crying in Western Pennsylvania. They got Aaron Rodgers anyways. They're focused on Mike McCarthy.
4: Those folks have forgotten what it's like to play playoff baseball. It's been since 2015, the longest playoff drought in Major League Baseball. So it's been a while, and I think, again, they could be one of those teams that could add some bullpen help, because they sure do need it.
5: The truth of the matter, Kyle, as we wrap here with this little game of buy or sell 48 hours away from the MLB trade deadline, is that there's really only 6 teams that have been eliminated and are absolute sellers, and that is, in no particular order, the Kansas City Royals, the Athletics, the Los Angeles Angels. I wrote Athletics and A's back-to-back. That's interesting. The San Francisco Giants, the New York Mets, and the Colorado Rockies. Those are the 6 teams that are more than 4.5 games back in the chase for October. And so those are the only teams that I say, undoubtedly, I bang the table and I say they're sellers, because everybody else, you could make a case that they could buy and could make a late push.
4: By the way, this will be, for anybody who's already heard that I'm a lifelong Dodgers fan, I'm sure this will sound like partisanship, but I have to point to San Francisco and ask what happens with Tony Vitello. One of the most interesting stories in baseball, national championship winning head coach at Tennessee. They took a really big risk on him, and it has not gone well. And I know much of the blame has been, you know, pushed in his direction, but I don't think they have a lot of talent out there. So, maybe it's more on Buster Posey to get better players on the roster. But what an interesting situation in San Francisco.
5: Just keep them away from the scooters, Buster. That's all we ask. Coming up, it's time to hear my rank 'em for the top five Super Bowl contenders on the other side here on Game Day.
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13: Some patchy overnight smoke. Temperatures are still very warm tomorrow, but drop considerably for Monday. I'm Ed McIntosh from Q2. Despite a 10 to 12 degree drop in temperatures, it'll still be very warm on Sunday. Figure on some patchy smoke and a bit of a west wind increasing as a cold front moves in the mid-70s Monday.
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5: I'm Ed Benke, and we start with the NFL and more injury news. Earlier today, Bills safety C.J. Gardner-Johnson was carted off the field with a leg injury. According to ESPN's Adam Schefter, tests show Gardner-Johnson suffered a lower calf strain. He is projected to be starting safety for Buffalo this season. 49ers receiver Ricky Pearsall will have knee surgery. He has been placed on season-ending injured reserve. He is out for the year. Receiver Xavier Worthy left Chiefs practice with a shoulder injury, while Chiefs rookie Cyrus Allen also left practice early due to a leg injury. Tests reveal for Allen a shin bruise and no breaks or tears. Now to baseball, where the Yankees and the Cubs are getting ready for the second game of their three-game series with coverage here on ESPN Radio. Meanwhile, the trade deadline is now 2 days away, and ESPN's Jeff Passan says the other New York team will be active sellers.
6: This is going to be a busy deadline for the New York Mets, and not one that's going to salvage this season necessarily. When you watch them play, nothing can, but at least going toward the future, the Mets are going to feel better about where they are with all the prospects they're likely to get.
5: Right now, the Mets are hosting the Marlins, and today they enter the 40th anniversary of the 1986 championship team. But the Marlins lead the Mets 6-2. Miami looking for its fifth win in six games. Top of the ninth, Twins and Mariners are tied at 3. A couple of finals from earlier, the Rays shut out the White Sox 1-0. And the Blue Jays topped the Cardinals 5-1. In the WNBA, despite 36 points and 12 rebounds, Major Wilson, the Sky over the Aces 84-83. The Liberty down the Mercury 94-92.
7: Hey, this is Rich Eisen. Coming up on Monday, Thursday Night Football's Andrew Whitworth joins us to talk some ball. It's baseball trade deadline day. My Atlanta Falcons preview, and the actor LaMonica Garrett joins us to talk Lioness. That's Monday's Rich Eisen show on Disney+, the ESPN app, and ESPN Radio.

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9: Then they went to Game 7 and lost to the Spurs in 05. And then they legitimately eliminated by the Cavs in 2007 when they'd had a really good season. So they were looking at, you know, what else they could do. And so they made an offer, and the story goes,
10: the offer was Rip Hamilton, Tayshaun Prince, and picks.
9: Yeah, two firsts, I believe. There might have been, like, Jason Maxiel might have been in the offer or whatever. But, yeah, it was basically Hamilton, Prince, and two firsts for Bryant. And it was in the preseason, I think. It was in September. And the story goes, and, you know, I don't know if Joe Dumars would want to talk about it, but Kobe's not around to tell us, unfortunately.
10: I mean, Kobe did talk about this.
9: But did he...
10: This is back in the Grantland days, on the Grantland Basketball Hour.
9: Okay.
10: He said that he vetoed a deal that would have sent...
9: Yeah, but I know he said he vetoed it, but the question was, did he initially approve it? Because there's a whole bunch of people involved, like Mitch Kupchak, and they were like, the deal was done, we said we're good to go, whatever. And then the story was that

0: We have any other near trades? I'm trying to think.
1: We thought one year, and this is a funny story. Nobody ever told, I don't think I've ever told this. We thought we were trading for the number two pick in the draft. Chicago had 2-14, I think, that year. I'm not sure what whose draft that was. It might have been the LaMarcus Aldridge draft. And so we thought we had a deal with them for we're going to get the second pick. We're going to give them, I think we were at 7, and we're going to give them a future first.
0: What year do you think this was?
1: I don't know. I think it was Aldridge's year that he, what year did he get drafted? Because I think we were thinking of taking him. I got to pull this up. Golly, geez. So what happened was we had a deal in place and Aldridge goes 06. Okay, 06. And, he went 2 to Chicago. And then he got traded to Portland and was part of the deal. So we thought we had a deal in place and night of the draft, and we like, I think Rod Thorne was like in working out, and I go, Rod, we were good. We got a deal in place. We're going to trade, whatever, 8th pick in the draft and a future first. We're going to get the 2nd pick in draft. I'm like, oh yeah, all right. So we're getting ready for the draft. We walk in there and we call, I don't know if Pax is the GM. So wherever we call Chicago, they go, we're ready to do a deal. They said, yes, our 2nd pick. It was their 2nd pick. Their 2nd. Oh, it was the 14th
0: pick. You're kidding me.
1: They had 2 ones. It was their 2nd first. It was the 14th pick in the draft.
0: Oh, it was not the 2nd pick. Oh, my God. This is like, this could be right out of like,
1: talk about a deflating moment.
0: This is like Who's on First. You said you traded for the 2nd pick. Yeah, our 2nd pick. Yeah, the pick that comes 2nd. Yeah, pick number 2. You know, Bobby, how many hours between when you guys thought you agreed to the 2nd pick until it was their 2nd pick?
1: We got it done in like early around lunchtime, and then around 7 o'clock, we realized it wasn't that pick.
0: So all day long, now and you're like, okay, Ned, we're taking LaMarcus Aldridge, or maybe you're taking Adam Morrison for all I know.
1: Yeah, maybe.
0: Oh my God.
1: Yeah.
0: And meanwhile, the Bulls are like, we just got the 8th pick for the 14th pick. How did we pull this off?
2: What a deal. Well,
0: I think about draft night. I'm sorry, McMahon.
2: Mm-hmm.
0: What year did Curry get traded? Or did get drafted?
2: Same year Ricky Rubio and Johnny Quinn.
0: Good one. Was that 09?
1: That was Stephen Curry was 09, pick 7.
0: The story goes, so Steve Kerr was obsessed with Steph Curry. Amin El-Hassan, our former colleague at ESPN, talked about how when he was working in the Sixers or the Suns front office that like they were so obsessed, Kerr was so obsessed, he wanted to see like video clips of all these Davidson games, because Amin would put it together, and like he knew everybody on the Davidson roster, and like there was some guy who would, I can't remember the guy's name, who would like botch layups from Curry, and you know he'd Kerr would come into the office, hey, how did Curry do last night? Well, he had 32 points, 6 assists, and two Johnsons, which was like the guy's last name who would always botch layups when Curry delivered the ball. I don't remember who he was. So they were obsessed with trading up to get him. And they had the Suns, I don't know what pick they had. I think they had maybe, ended up taking Earl Clark. So they had the 14th pick, and they were trying like crazy to get up to 7. And they were willing to trade Amari Stoudemire for him. And I don't know the whole story on the Warriors end, but the press room in Phoenix at the time was right below the Suns war room. It was like one floor below. And so the media is all in the press room, you know, watching the draft, sitting there, eating their free food, whatever. And they hear this explosion of applause upstairs, or maybe it was down the hall, whatever it was. They heard like this explosion of applause because they thought they had agreed to acquire the number 7 pick, and they were willing to trade Amari Stoudemire. They thought that they had traded Amari Stoudemire and the 14th pick to get Steph Curry to be a Sun. And I'm sure there's a billion of these stories on draft night, as you know, Bobby, which I'm still not over this story, Bobby, about who would you have taken at number 2? Do you remember?
1: LaMarcus Aldridge.
0: Okay.
1: Yep.
0: Man, that is an amazing story. Anyway, but the reason it's so interesting is because it was Kerr. Kerr was obsessed with with getting Curry, and then, you know, it ends up working out.
1: That's a pretty good draft. I mean, the top Blake, Harden, Curry, DeRozan in the top 10. Pretty good.
0: Yeah.
1: Hashim to beat too.
2: Oof.
0: Rudy Gay had a great career. So the Bulls must have ended up trading that second round pick, because I don't think they ended up with this. Oh, is the 16th pick, it looks like. But I think they traded back.
2: Wasn't Tyus Thomas involved there?
1: Probably.
0: Yeah, Tyus Thomas and LaMarcus Aldridge got traded for each other.
2: That's right, yeah.
0: So the Bulls ended up trading the number 2 pick anyway.
1: They did.
2: By the way, we mentioned Donovan Mitchell is a guy who, you know, a local kid who wanted to play for the Knicks and basically requested, I mean, he didn't officially request a trade, but requested a trade to New York. Kareem Abdul-Jabbar absolutely requested a trade to the Knicks when he was in Milwaukee.
0: Kareem Abdul-Jabbar made a trade request and it stayed silent for a year.
2: Could you imagine? And it leaked when Marv Albert reported it on New York City radio.
0: Amazing. Yeah, he wanted to go to New York and ended up having to settle for the Lakers. And
2: that worked out okay for him, too.
0: There's a legendary story that was, I think it was in the New York Times, it must have been the LA Times, that told the blow-by-blow story of the night that Kareem asked for the trade. It's an all-time great story. I'll find it real quick here, because I remember it had an incredible detail in it that he, let's see here. Yeah, Thomas Bonk wrote this story in 1987, Christmas Day 1987, and he had incredible detail. You think Ramona Shelburne gets good details on her TikTok stories? Now, granted, this was a decade or like 15 years later, so maybe, you know, let's point that out. Ramona does it in 15 hours. But he writes about the night where the Bucks met with Abdul-Jabbar, and they had beef Wellington. And they ate beef Wellington. There was like a beef Wellington, and then there was a wine course, and then a cheese course, and then it was all over.
2: Wasn't this in a suite, like a Sheraton or something?
0: Incredible memory. I can't believe you remember that. Yeah, the downtown Sheraton.
2: Uh-huh.
0: He wrote this story 13 years after it happened. But anyway, and then he asked to be traded. And so that was in October of 74. He didn't get traded until like the fall of 75.
2: And by the way, that's one thing that does crack me up when people talk about, player empowerment, like it's some kind of newfangled thing. Kareem requested a trade more than 50 years ago after he'd won a championship in Milwaukee.
0: Right. And Kareem's quote in the late 80s was, I only had 1 year left of my contract, and I told them I wasn't really interested in signing up again. If they would trade me, that would be the best thing for everybody. So a genuine trade request with 1 year left on his contract, you know? Why was Giannis afraid to just say it? I mean, come on, Kareem said it.
2: I know it. That's a whole different deal. Giannis was so...
0: What do you think the meal that Giannis would have had before? Would it have been Chick-fil-A?
2: Nuggets.
0: all right, well, if we forgot any all-time near trades, just put them in the comments in Jackson. Hey, I enjoyed our little walk down memory lane here in the NBA offseason.
1: Story time.
0: Yeah. Brought to you by SoFi. Get your money right. This whole podcast was brought to you by SoFi. This whole thing was one giant SoFi get your money right walk down memory lane. All right. Thanks to our producers. Thanks to Jackson, who, Jackson, beef Wellington would be great at the reception.
2: By the way. I need a seafood dish.
0: Oh, that's right. McMahon doesn't eat red meat. All right. Thank you to Bobby. Thank you, McMahon. Thank you for listening and watching the Hoop Collective. We'll talk to you in a couple of days.
2: Adios, amigos.
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18: I'm Ed Bankett. We start with baseball and the Yankees and Cubs doing battle at Wrigley Field on ESPN Radio. They're through three innings. And Chicago has taken a 1-0 lead, trying to split the first two games of the series. Pirates, into the wild card race, now leading the Reds 3-0 as they play in the fifth. The Rangers and Astros are tied at one, that in the Lone Star Series. Phillies and Orioles are close. Guardians lead the Diamondbacks 2-0. Braves on top of the Nationals 3-0. Earlier today, the Marlins won for the fifth time in six games, beating the Mets 6-2. Blue Jays over the Cardinals 5-1. Rays shut out the White Sox 1-0. And the Mariners edge the Twins 4-3. It was a trade in baseball. The Yankees sending reliever Camilo Duval to Pittsburgh for a pair of minor leaguers. Now to the NFL and injury news. Earlier today, Bills safety C.J. Gardner-Johnson was carted off the field with a leg injury. According to ESPN's Adam Schefter, test show Gardner-Johnson suffered a lower calf strain. He's projected to be starting safety this season. Meanwhile, the Steelers continue with their workouts, and head coach Mike McCarthy says he's already happy in his new home.
19: The mornings, you know, the rolling hills of western Pennsylvania, you forget, you know, the beauty of the mornings and the evenings here. But the football is football. It's been awesome. The fans have been incredible. But yes, everything is just, very unique.
18: More injury news. 49ers receiver Ricky Purcell will have knee surgery. This season is done. He's being placed on season-ending injured reserve. WNBA, the Sky over the Aces, 84-83. Meanwhile, the Liberty edge the Mercury, 94-92, buying 27 points for Sabrina Ionescu.
20: Hey, it's Michelle Smallman, and coming up Monday, as we approach the MLB trade deadline, I'll give you my top teams that need to make a move if they want to win the World Series. It's on Sportsmanlike, 6 a.m. Eastern, right here on ESPN Radio, ESPN2, and ESPNU.